0: They have to watch it. You want to start creepy in a little bit, so you got to take that away. You can't have them getting 7 yards every first down, but watch out for that quick and go.
1: And they will go ground game to Tice, and he will get the first down. And again, the Argos have an opportunity to tackle near the line of scrimmage. He still may have gotten the first down, but he'll get an additional 5. Philpott, by the way, tonight, already 6 catches for 132 yards and a touchdown.
0: A lot of it coming on that huge flea flicker play to start the game off, start the scoring off. And you're right, the tackling has been poor. That time, Tice is tough to bring down, but you've got to make that tackle. He's coming through a B-gap there. You've got linebackers in place. They've got to be able to bring that running back down.
1: He's 5'9 tall and about 5'9 wide. and runs hard.
0: He runs really hard. I like watching him run. He's really fun to watch, but
1: we're getting a timeout here. Oh, we've hit the 3-minute warning. That's why. 3 minutes to go in the opening half. 10-6 Alouettes. We'll take the timeout. 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
1: I think it was in the news today a little bit. Canada, by the way, with the opening draw. First game at BMO Field is Thursday, August 6th. It's a 7:30 game against Calgary. All you can eat for $40 gets you an upper deck seat on the east side at midfield. And all you can eat, hot dogs, veggie dogs, pea meal bacon sandwiches, popcorn, nachos, water, and soft drinks.
0: And it's a great deal. If you are taking advantage of that deal, I want to see what's happening on social media. I want to see evidence of how many hot dogs you've consumed and so forth.
1: The first 20 rows in that section are gone. I think it's about 8 or 9 rows in the next section over at about the 35-yard line. Also gone. So it's like $37 to sit on the other side of the field in the same seats.
0: Yeah.
1: So for $3, that's all you can eat.
0: It's an amazing deal. If you haven't got your tickets yet for that one, you've got to get it. Go sit in that all-you-can-eat section and, yeah, be ready to document some of the hot dog consumption. That's fantastic. I love that promotion.
12: Timer, please reset the clock to 3 minutes.
1: Yeah, they started the clock, and 3 seconds had run off, and they went, let's get back to 3 minutes. It'll be a first and 10 for the Alouettes from the Argo 20. They lead 10-6. Argos would love nothing more than to get another turnover, but at least hold them to 3.
0: Looked like Alexander was doing
12: Timer,
0: some repair work on
12: Tice's
0: helmet.
12: We'll start on the snap.
1: Good help is hard to find, apparently. Having trouble setting the clock back to 3 minutes. Sage Dockstader is in the game now. Playing guard, the former Argonaut. As they go with the big unit and are going to go to the ground game, Tice goes around the far side, and again, a missed tackle and a second missed tackle, and it turns into an 8-yard gain.
0: It's got to stop happening, because they had Tice. They were in good position, and again, missed 2 tackles on the play. Tice bounced it out to his left, and I think Caulfield, and maybe that's not quite a missed tackle. He was able to get his arms on him, that's all, but Priester came up. Yeah. Second man there, and he missed the tackle. He's a hard runner, but you're a football player, you're a defensive player. You got to go make that tackle.
1: 2 yards to get on second down from the Argo 12. 2:40, clock moving. Opening half. Owls by 4. Play action. Alexander gets hit and knocked down, and he just threw it to a lineman. It wasn't a lineman. Sorry, I thought that was a 60 number. But instead, it's Jacob Mason who makes the catch, the former McMaster Marauder.
0: Yeah, he's built a little bit like a lineman. A couple of things on that play. I want to see, first of all, if Alexander's knee was down. He was gesturing to the sideline that he got hit in the head, which I think he did.
12: The quarterback was down to the 14-yard line. It's third down.
1: No question about that. And it's going to be Pickett.
0: Yeah, he doesn't get hit in the head.
1: Did he get face mask on the way down?
0: I don't think so. He gestured that he did, but I think he was being dragged by the jersey. I don't think any face mask was caught there. He was gesturing to the sideline to challenge it or to take a look at it. But I've seen that replay twice now, and I didn't see any kind of face mask. But I did see him down before he got that ball off.
1: As he fell, he flipped the ball forward. It was caught by Dubois, who, as you say, does look like an offensive lineman.
0: It does. I thought it might have been Mason.
1: Right. Yeah.
0: Both big guys.
1: Yes, the Mac guy, not the Laval product.
0: Yeah.
1: So it will be a field goal attempt of just 22 yards for Maltos Diaz. Chip shot for him. Drills it. 13-6, 2:17 left in the opening half. So Chad Kelly now gets an opportunity to maybe tie this thing up if they can find the end zone after coming close a couple of times.
0: I like the position the Argos are in here. Lots of time left. They can easily add to their score.
1: And we'll take the timeout. 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
1: Closing moments of the opening half in Montreal. Hogan and Grant with you. Argos have the ball. They'll take it at their own 40 after the Maltos Diaz field goal. He's got a couple tonight. The only touchdown tonight came on the opening drive, a flea flicker, Alexander to Philpott. Other than that, the teams have traded field goals, and it's 13-6 for the Alouettes.
0: The Argos are in a good position here. They've played well in the first half. There've been some mistakes, but they have an opportunity now to tie this one up going into the half. They don't have to rush it. Over 2 minutes still remaining in the half. And Chad Kelly has been moving the football very well. If they can end up in a situation where you go into the locker room, tie it up at 13, I think you feel pretty good about things.
1: Kelly, 10 of 17, 151 yards. He'll throw on first down. He's got Coxie, who bounces off a tackle and loses the football, and the Argos are going to fall on it. And that turns an 8-yard gain into a 1-yard gain as Dakota Shepley falls on the football.
0: Taking a risk there that I just didn't want to see him take. He dodged the first attempt to tackle and was looking to kind of bounce it to the outside, but there just wasn't going to be an opportunity there. He got almost tripped up very awkwardly. Lucky not to injure himself there as he tried to regain his balance and lost the football in the process.
1: Second down and 9. For the Argonauts, Kelly drops it back. He's got a man underneath, Mittal, and Mittal will get the first down and get out of bounds. He needed to get 9. He got 11. It's a first down Toronto, flag down with a minute 51 left.
0: He's really hard to tackle. Just, it looked like he was in a bad position. I didn't know if he was going to get to the first down, and then you forget just how solidly built he is. We'll see what this flag's for.
1: We'll wait for Andrew Wakefield, our official tonight.
0: Guys are feeling the heat.
1: Oh, yeah.
0: You can see it.
12: Illegal contact. Montreal number 9. That penalty is declined. First down, Toronto.
1: Jeffrey Canton-Arcou, who was so good at Memphis and took over the starting linebacker's job, so they get a Canadian in the middle. He is just a tackling machine. He had 8 last week against the Ticats. First down, Argos at their own 52-yard line, moving right to left, down by 7. Minute 49, clock stop as Mittal got out of bounds. Three receivers to the right. Kelly looking long. Lost one down the left side. He's got Polk, who couldn't hang on again. He was behind Burns. He had to wait for the football to come down, and he just couldn't squeeze it. That would have been a huge play.
0: Kelly's going to be upset with him, too. That was something where they caught Montreal sleeping a little bit. Kelly ran a simulated snap and saw that he was going to have that seam route open. He audibled, changing up that route to tell Polk, you're going to go deep. He did the little double move, little shake, and it was a perfect ball. He's got to bring that in.
1: Burns did kind of jar the shoulders, and that must have made Polk drop that because that was a gimme. 10 to get on second down. They're at their own 52. Three receivers to the right. Ball on the left hash mark. Back to pass is Kelly. And he's going to go long down the right side, and it is caught! An uncommon catch for Tyler Common. His first CFL catch is a dramatic one, and it's a first down for the Argos.
0: Beautifully boxed out, too. Common just basically just running straight away. He was lined up in the center of the trips package to the right. Just took off up the seam. Kelly went after him. The ball hung in the air a little bit. Common perfectly high-pointing it, boxing out on the way.
1: First down at the 15-yard line. Argos in the red zone with a minute and a half left, trailing by seven. And Kelly back to pass, and it is incomplete. I'm astonished there are no flags against the Argos.
0: Yeah. That came out late, but I think that's going to be offside on the Argos receiving core. Like most of the Argos receiving core. Looked like the timing was off.
1: That play shouldn't count then. Right? It should have been blown.
12: Offside. Montreal number 9.
0: Oh.
12: 5-yard penalty. Repeat first down.
0: I'm upset if I'm Canton Arcou right now because it looked like half of Toronto's receivers were downfield before Canton Arcou came across.
1: I didn't see Canton Arcou move, but it looked like both receivers on the left side of the Argos were well downfield.
0: The Argos got a break on that one.
1: First and five, a minute 24 remaining here in the first half. They'll mark it at the Montreal 10. Three to the left side, ball on the right hash mark, come to the near side. Unger with a spin move, a dive, and a touchdown. And the Argos close the deficit to 1 point.
0: What a move from Dave Unger. That was beautiful. And he gets into the row in the boat.
1: Pull together, baby.
0: Everyone lined up, the entire offense in on that touchdown celebration. But what a move from Unger. He just cut inside quickly. Wasn't in the end zone yet. It was only about a 2-yard route. Cut to the inside. Kelly found him immediately. Bounced back to the outside. Shook the tackle and dove into the end zone for the touchdown. That's a thing of beauty. Just jammed on the brakes.
1: And he made Ento miss.
0: He made Ento miss badly.
1: Ento's a dynamite corner.
0: Yeah. No, they got great. Both corners in Montreal are excellent. And Ungerer there just put on a move.
1: Snap is good. And the eye is officially dotted. And we are tied with a minute 18 remaining in the first half. What a drive by the Argos.
0: And it's what a drive of many drives. They haven't ended in a touchdown until now. But Chad Kelly in this Toronto offense has been moving the ball. They've been productive. They've been getting down in scoring range and really could easily have three touchdowns in this first half. But they've got one. That's the important thing. And they've left a little bit of time for Montreal to see if they can respond. But, yeah, this has been a nice first half from the Argos and could easily have 20 points at this point.
1: Okay, it's my best friend Tim's birthday. We've known each other since prior to high school. Huge Argo fan. It's his birthday today. He's probably listening. Dave Unger III is his favorite player. So this is a perfect. Tim, there's your birthday present.
0: Happy birthday, Tim, with a Dave Unger touchdown and a really nice one at that. And not necessarily the target you're looking for. You don't think of Unger as the touchdown machine.
1: But
0: on
1: you
0: this
1: do with
0: Argus
1: Kelly.
0: Team. That's the thing. Kelly loves to find him. And he's not usually Kelly's first option. He's looking to coast. He's looking to Polk. He's looking to be tall. But when nothing's there, he knows he can find Unger. That time, he looked for him right away. Unger put on that move and showed why he's one of Chad Kelly's favorite targets.
1: And Tyler Common with the big 43-yard.
0: That's a huge play.
1: Catch as well on a second down.
0: Something we didn't talk about there, Chad Kelly took a lot of hits on that drive. He was hanging in the pocket. Well, I love to see that because you're wondering how he's going to return from injury. Is he going to be a little bit shy in the pocket out there? Not at all. Kelly hung in there on the deep ball that Mekhi Polk couldn't rein in. He knew he was going to get clobbered. He did, but he hung in there and got rid of the football and delivered a beauty.
1: Hirilahu kicking off with the wind here is asking the official about something.
0: Well, it looks like I think they're flagging.
1: What's the call?
0: They're calling Toronto, I think, on a delay of game and back him up 5 yards. But Hirilahu was saying that he had to go adjust the football. I didn't see it blow off the tee, though.
1: So that will give Montreal a bit of an advantage here. They are moving into the wind if they want to try a long field goal, but there's no question Jose Maltos Diaz has a ridiculously strong leg. Hirilahu to kick off to Brooks and Stern. And it will come and bounce down to Brooks, who will take it to the 35-40 and go into the pile and not come out of the pile as 2, 4, 6, 7, 8 Argonauts surround him and bring him to the ground.
0: As a dangerous kick, I loved it. I thought it was going to take a really tough second bounce, but he did well to get to it before that second bounce. Just was able to grab it off his shoelaces. That would have been, had that been about half a foot shorter, that may have caused some excitement.
1: The Alouettes will take over at their own 44-yard line. A minute 11 left in the opening half. We're tied at 13. Chad Kelly now up to 216 passing yards in the opening half. From the 44, from the right hash mark, Alouettes moving left to right. Back to passes, Alexander. Comes to the near sideline, has Sneed again, who will get out to the first down marker and an extra yard. They will mark them for a gain of 11 as they get closer to field goal range with a minute 4 left.
0: He's so dangerous on the inside. You can see them approach Sneed cautiously because they knew they had the sideline. There was McFadden out there first, and he had to kind of wait for Sneed because he worried if he went on the attack, Sneed could easily cut back inside and turn that into a much bigger play.
1: Both quarterbacks now over 200 yards passing in the first half. Yikes. Ball's right on midfield strike. Back to passes, Alexander. Comes short to the near side, and stepping out of bounds is Hollins. After a mid-gain, he'll be about halfway to the first down, and they're flirting with field goal range now into the wind.
0: That's tough to cover. Pickett was the closest guy to the ball. Hollins is a really fast receiver. They cleared out, and then Hollins broke out into the vacated space, and Pickett had to go after him.
1: That's his third catch, 26 yards for Hollins. Second down and 4 from the Argo 49. Maltos legs an 8-yard snap, so it would be a 57-yard field goal right now. High snap. Alexander pulls it down, incomplete, as coming up to make the play was Goss, the rookie, who had a pick 6 in the preseason game in Guelph. But Owen Goss, the rookie out of Arizona, has the knockdown, and it will be a 3rd and 4. And I don't know, do you go for this? Do you punt? Do you do the? What do you do?
0: Yeah, it's a tough call. You're sort of in no man's land here. That was just a 3-man rush from Toronto. First time we've seen that tonight. You don't see that much. On 2nd and 4, 3-man rush is unusual. But it worked out beautifully there as Goss came in and broke up that play.
1: And they are going to bring out the punter, Joseph Zima. See if they have any gadget plays up their sleeve. Nope, it's a low snap. And he gets it away. There was some pressure. And Janarian Grant is going to watch it bounce into the end zone and roll and roll and roll. And it will be a rouge. We have a rouge sighting, which will give the Argos really good field position, but they trail 14-13. I'm sure that's not what Maltos or what Zima wanted.
0: No, you're okay as the Argos give you that point. What you really wanted was that ball to roll right through the end zone.
1: Yes.
0: Because you still get the same field position, but don't end up giving up the point. That's the new rule change for this year that I've been caught on a few times already this year where I'm watching the game and I'm like, oh, well, that's a single. And, of course, it's not if it goes at the back. Or
1: yeah, I did the same thing our first call in golf. It was like, oh, yeah, went up the side.
0: Because it's been with us our whole lives.
1: Yes.
0: Suddenly it's changed. But that one is a rouge.
1: Last year, Liam Hirilahu had a couple of 56-yard field goals. That's his career high. Kelly now makes a man miss, throws it in the middle, and it's picked off. Kelly threw off his back foot, leaning backwards, looking for Natal. That had no hope, and the Alouettes are going to get the ball back with a one-point lead.
0: I don't know what Kelly saw there. He did well to avoid a sack initially, rolled out to his right, and it looked like there were all sorts of possibilities, including him running for a decent gain, but just tried to throw back across his body, and there was never going to be any chances of success here. But, yeah, he did well to avoid the sack in the first place, but then after that, everything went south.
1: Oh, he did have Mittal. He just couldn't set his feet. That's Mittal was open. And if that's who he was looking for, there's also receiver deep and
0: went in between them, sort of. I don't know where that was going.
1: But from their own 50, they have a completion on the crossing route to Philpott. 31 seconds left. And the party starter, it was 6-on-6 crime as Pickett hit Philpott, both wearing number 6 for the respective teams.
0: Yeah, it was a pretty good stick from Pickett. He got up and wanted to celebrate that hit. That's the kind of contact you could hear from miles away.
1: 2nd and 6. They're at their own 53-yard line. 22 seconds, clock moving. Alexander throws it to the far flat, has Tice short of first down. D'Arcangelo was not going to let him get away.
0: And this is going to be 3rd and about a yard and a half, I think.
1: Yep.
0: 15 seconds left in the half. It went out of bounds, so it's not going to start. The clock's not going to start when the ball gets blown in.
1: Into the wind, and they're going to go for it. They're going to have Davis Alexander stay in, fall forward, and get the first down with 13 seconds left. They'll reset the clock as the 35-second clock doesn't apply in the last 3 minutes. It's the old-school CFL timing rules. They kept that, so they set the ball. Then they will start the clock. 12 seconds remaining.
0: They're only going to have time for one play here, I think.
1: And the clock starts now. It would be a 57-yard attempt. It's a dart looking for Philpott. Threw it at his feet as McFadden was on the coverage, and it's going to be a 57-yard field goal attempt should they try it.
0: Alexander wasn't even trying to complete that ball. He was basically trying to stop the clock. He saw that there was nothing that was going to materialize there, so just whipped it at his receiver's feet.
1: The goal was to get about 5 more yards for the kicker.
0: Yeah, that's what you wanted, but it just wasn't there, and he needed to stop the clock and not have the time run out.
1: Hail Mary time. 4 seconds left on the clock. It will start on the snap after the incompletion. 3 receivers to the near side, 2 up top, and they are going to try the short pass. And if it had been complete, it would have worked as they were looking for Hollins. Franklin on the coverage, Alexander missed the throw, and now, with 1 second left, we'll see what they try to do here.
0: They did well to run that play in 3 seconds. It helps when you're at home, sometimes a little bit, just a split second late sometimes on the clock.
1: Into the wind, Maltos Diaz ran out on the field and put on the brakes and ran back to the sidelines. And perhaps the Alouettes are, like, you try to punt it? Janarian Grant is in the end zone, which is never a good thing.
0: Yeah, this is risky.
1: And they're going to punt Zima, trying to get the single point. He's going to kick it to the corner, looking for it to go out. And JG's going to pick it up the 1 yard line and step out of bounds. And the half will come now. It was an interesting, in a lot of ways, an interesting first half. The Argos, 1 touchdown and a couple of field goals. The Alouettes, the touchdown and a couple of field goals. The difference being a punt single late. In the first half, it's 14-13 at the break. Alouettes lead. We'll take the timeout. 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
12: At the half, Mike Hogan and Ben Grant with you. Argos down 14-13 after the flea flicker on the first series by the Alouettes. The Argos shored things up. The tackling wasn't spectacular, but the Argos certainly, I think, are silencing some of the skeptics by going into Montreal and keeping it close.
13: Yeah, this looks like a very even matchup. We know Montreal to be a good team, and I think you and I expected to see this as a competitive battle, but yeah, Toronto's been largely forgotten about nationally for some reason. The Argos
12: look
13: good.
12: I get it. There are a lot of questions.
13: There are questions.
12: First of all, starting with number 12, who may have silenced some of those critics who are seeing him for the first time.
13: Yeah, that's true, and I thought he played well. I think the only mistake I would say would be that interception, yeah. Where I'm not sure what... I don't know what he was going for there, and it might have been a case where he saw two different receivers, saw Metall coming across, he had someone over top as well, and ended up kind of throwing it in between them and got picked. Didn't turn into any points, though, so that worked out well for the Argos. But I thought that was throwing the ball with confidence. He really zipped a few in there. And I think he looked like what we hoped Chad Kelly would look like.
12: Yes, 216 yards at the break.
13: That's a good half.
12: One touchdown and an ill-advised pick. But when you get Chad Kelly, those are going to occur. Like he'll try to make that play and it won't be there.

0: and you'll look back, go, what was he thinking? But when you've got gunslinger, every once in time you're going to get a, every once in a while you're going to get a misfire.
1: And I like those. I like those decisions too from Chad. We talked about that a bit earlier. Like the two touchdowns that weren't on the first drive, he had Dave Unger in the end zone. It got knocked away. But on that same play, he could have ran for the first down. Decided not to run it. Decided to throw it instead. But I like that kind of aggressive thinking. Instead of running for 6 yards and a first down, to really take a shot at the end zone, which was there. It was open, but it just ended up getting broken up at the last minute. So I like to see that Chad's mentality hasn't changed. He's still going after it. He's taking chances. I think that's part of what makes him such a dangerous quarterback.
0: Here's a number that I really like for the Argos so far. I mean, if you look at conversions on second down, you're looking over the course of the season between 45 and 55%. Usually that's where a team's going to fall. Right now, halfway through this game, the Alouettes have been held a 36.4% conversion on second down. The Argos are 7 of 11, 63%. 64 if you round up. And the other number that really jumps out at me, and I think everybody was wondering about this, was the running game. Last year, the Argos averaged over the course of a season a historic low, the worst in the history of the CFL, 51.6 yards per game. They've got 49 at half.
1: They are running the ball well. I've been very impressed with Hicks, not only as a runner out of the backfield. He had a couple of receptions in that first half for 24 yards. He is elusive and exciting, and you can understand in watching through one half what the coach has thought on him in order to convince themselves that this is the right move and giving him the start.
0: We'll take the timeout now. When we come back, we will have the second half for you. It is the Alouettes 14, the Argonauts 13 at the break. This is Argonauts football on TSN 1050.
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0: Here for the second half, Argos back on the field. Montreal just coming out of their locker room right now. It's 14-13. Alouettes over the Argonauts at the break. My name is Mike Hogue along with Ben Grant. Kerwin Bootlier is our jack of all trades on the other side of the glass tonight. And keeping you company as the Argos get ready and will have the ball to start, at least have the option of taking the ball to begin the second half.
1: And I think they probably go with that route. We talked about the wind in pregame, and it is blowing, but I don't think enough of a factor that you're going to turn away the opportunity at another possession. So I expect Toronto to take the kickoff here to start the half, and they're in a great opportunity here where they can potentially take their first lead of the game.
0: Just checked with the sidelines during the break, and Sam Hicks is good to go in the second half. So that is good news. He came off the field. He was kind of limping a little bit. We thought he may just be exhausted with the workload that he was getting and the humidity in Montreal. It is still very muggy, but he is ready to go for half number two, which is good news for the Argos, who have a little bit of a rejuvenated running game here.
1: Yeah, that's great. That's great news because Hicks has been one of the stars for the Argos in that half. The only five carries, but 37 yards rushing. He made some of those carries out of nothing, too. And then I love seeing him out of the backfield as a receiver. And if the Argos can go back to him early in the second half, I think that just helps round out the offense.
0: Nobody gave the Argos much of a chance in this game. If they can shore up the tackling at the second level and hang on to a couple of passes, this might be a fairly decent lead right now. There was also a knockaway as Dave Unger was open on the goal line and Kelly just couldn't quite squeeze it in. Polk with a drop. A couple of other ones have gotten away. It was not a pristine half, which you expect in a season opener. But the Argos are that close to really piling this one on.
1: They are. And one of the funny things is the guy that didn't really look rusty was Chad Kelly.
0: Yeah.
1: You know, he was throwing a really nice ball and just had that one mistake, a little bit of a, I think, more a mental error than a physical one. But, yeah, the Argos are obviously right in this game and, as you said, could easily be leading it.
0: Argonauts, I don't know where you want to see. Do you want to get back to the running game a little bit more on the opening drive or just take what's there?
1: I think you have to keep the Alouettes guessing, and I think they've done a nice job of that. You mentioned they're converting second downs at a pretty high rate. I think they've got Montreal in a place where they don't know exactly what Toronto's going to do. They've brought out an extra lineman as a tight end only to pass it, and then vice versa, actually run behind that tight end as well. And I think that's the advantage you have. We talked about a little bit in the pregame, is that Montreal doesn't really know what this team is all about, what this team is going to look like, and they're still trying to figure it out, as are we.
0: Next game is a week from tomorrow. The Argonauts are in Ottawa for a Saturday afternoon tilt. And Ben Grant still trying to determine the over-under on Brian Dinwiddie mentions.
1: Yeah,
0: it will be more than three.
1: It'll be a lot more than three. That's going to be the theme of next week's game for sure.
0: So the Argonauts will move from right to left here in quarter number three and receive the kickoff. And it will be taken by Janarian Grant at his 10-yard line. Near sideline, cuts to the numbers, 30-35, out to the 40, to the 41-yard line. So Chad Kelly will lead his team onto the field, looking to take the lead with a field goal and hopefully, from an Argo perspective, a touchdown.
1: That return from Jadarian Grant was interesting because he's normally a very patient runner. You don't see him attack straight away like that. He came full speed straight up the field. I think that's the first time I've seen him do that in a long time.
0: Was mentioning on the sidelines at practice this week, you forget how effortless his running style is. It doesn't look like he's running hard at all, and then zoom, he's by you. First down from the 41. They will give the ball to Kevin Mitall up A-gap, and he'll get about 5 yards. That's one we didn't expect to see tonight.
1: That is. That's a nice run from Mitall. At first, when he got it, I thought for a second, wait, that's not Isaiah Smith, is it? Because he's got a similar kind of build. But no, it was Kevin Mitall with the carry.
0: Isaiah Smith, by the way, wearing 21 now. He wore 37 throughout training camp, if you have been there.
1: And there are a few Argos with different numbers we're not quite accustomed to yet.
0: Second down, 5 to get. Flag down, and Kelly goes long. He's got a man. It's Mitall to the 15, to the 10. Touché! Touchdown for the Montreal native coming home. But we've got to see what the flag is.
1: I think it's Bolden offside. It looked like the linebacker was creeping up on the outside and just stepped over into the neutral zone before that ball was snapped. I think that's what this call is going to be.
14: Montreal number 32. That penalty is declined. Result of the play is a touchdown.
0: And the Argos have their first lead of the night.
1: I love that shot, too, because Kelly knew it. He saw Bolden cross the line, knew he had a free play, and just chucked it up. Mitall lost his man in coverage. He was matched up with Hamlin. And Hamlin just not a great matchup there against Mitall.
0: 63 yards, the touchdown to Mitall. And the Argos take the lead at 20 to 14 after the conversion.
1: That's exactly the way the Argos wanted to come out. A little bit like Montreal's first drive of the game. A quick strike, a deep play. Toronto getting their revenge here, and they take their first lead.
0: And with that pass, and Chad Kelly hasn't been here a long time in the grand scheme of things. With that completion, Chad Kelly has just moved into 10th place all time on the Argos passing list. He just passed Gilbert Renfro. Flashback to the 80s for the Argos.
1: Yeah, I would not have thought he would already be in the top 10 all-time Argos passers. But yeah, I know he can sling it. I think on that play, it looked like Hamlin was not expecting, because you don't see a lot of seam reps from Mitall. That's not really his thing. He tends to get shorter receptions, because while he did tie for the league lead last year in receptions, he was a few hundred yards off the pace of the receiving leader in terms of yardage. But Mitall there just straight away. Hamlin was waiting for him to break down. He never did. Mitall flew right by. He's got very good straightaway speed.
0: Yes. Absolutely, and I think that's one of the things the Argos wanted to do, was run him deep a little bit more this year. Interesting call after they ran him up A-gap the previous play.
1: I know. Just to show off that
0: versatility. Here's the kickoff. Burns is going to take it, running across the 25-yard line to the far sideline. Jack Kassar, Brian Harry-Lamanna, another Montreal native, and the two special teams demons for the Argonauts combine on the tackle.
1: We'll keep an eye on Davis Alexander this half as well. He got up very slowly after one play. He hit his head very hard on the turf as well, but seemed to come away with favoring the hip a little bit or the right leg. We'll see what his mobility looks like here in the second half. Sometimes when you get banged up like that, as the game wears on, that's when it really starts to feel.
0: First down at the 36-yard line for the Alouettes, moving from left to right. They'll give the ball to Tice, who will kick it outside. Priester in pursuit and can't catch him. Tice will step out of bounds after getting a first down.
1: Not a very good angle from Priester. I think he expected Tice to lower the shoulder, and so he came in very aggressively expecting contact. Tice bounced it outside and had the angle on him.
0: So a first down for the Alouettes, now trailing for the first time after the bomb from Kelly to Mitall.
1: Sneed was the lead blocker on that play. Don't see that. Talk about role reversal.
0: And they will go ground game to Tice again, bouncing off the tackle. They get maybe 3 yards on this one. Should mention that was the longest. There is a flag down. That was the longest catch in Kevin Mitel's career so far.
1: Yeah, that's, and you know, he broke a tackle in there too. It wasn't just the
14: Montreal number 38, 10-yard penalty, repeat first down.
1: The holding penalty is called here against Montreal. It was wasn't only that he had the breakaway speed, got down there, but once he caught the ball, he actually broke a tackle to be able to get into the end zone. So showcasing a little bit of everything he does.
0: It's funny, he's now kind of in between his rookie weight and his weight last year. So when he came in to camp this year, he was 229, which is 9 pounds heavier than he was to begin last season. Back to pass, screen pass set up, and it is complete, and a 5-yard gain on the play to Jareth Stearns as they make it second down and manageable, but still long at about 14 or 15 yards.
1: Montreal was hoping for a different defensive look. Toronto just had a 3-man rush, and defensively that's great when you've got a screen call because everybody is sitting back there looking at it develop, and they all came up to make that play.
0: Second and 13 as they'll mark it at the 46-yard line. Their own Alouettes moving left to right. Argos in white jerseys, pants, dark socks, dark blue socks, and light blue helmets. Alexander back to pass. He's going to let it fly down the left sideline, looking long into double coverage. It's incomplete as the coverage was tight. And it's another incomplete pass as the Alouettes continue to go bombs away tonight on the Argos. And it's only worked really once, and that was on a flea flicker.
1: It looks like frustration from Alexander a little bit. Like he's getting frustrated that it's not there downfield. A little bit of a double move from Snead, and that's the guy that he was after. But the Argos, they had extra DBs on the field. You had LTP Gauthier out there at corner. Everybody, I think McFadden had bounced inside. You had a lot of deep DBs.
0: Amos was the one on the coverage. It was tight, and it's a punting situation for Les Alouettes. It's a high kick into the wind. It's going to bounce, and JG will take it at the 20. Here comes Grant, 25, cuts outside, gets to the 30, and will step out of bounds at the 32-yard line. And that's where the Argos will take over. First time they've had the ball to start a drive with the lead. It's 20-14 Boatman here in the third quarter. 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
2: 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And, I'm loving people's reactions to the news that Lotto Max now has more chances.
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0: Home game, looking to pack the park in Hamilton on July 18th, 7 o'clock start. You can get tickets at argonauts.ca. Argos now taking over. They've got a 20-14 lead over the Alouettes.
1: It'd be great to see them really put some pressure on the Owls here by punching in a score.
0: So far in the CFL, home teams are 0-4 this year.
1: So is my podcast co-host JB, who is 0-4 with his picks.
0: That is to be expected.
1: Yes, that's less surprising. That is less surprising. There's no question.
0: Sorry, coach. We love you.
1: But yeah, it's a weird. You don't like home teams. Obviously, have an advantage historically, statistically, logically, and yet for whatever reason, the home teams have not yet registered a win. And Montreal are now trailing in their own building.
0: Argos take over first down, and they will go to the ground, and it is Hicks. Back on the field, and he'll gain two or three just across the 35-yard line. Argos moving right to left here in this third quarter.
1: That's the first time we've seen him really come downhill in sort of a gap scheme run. Not much there, only the two-yard gain, but he hit that really hard.
0: Kelly, 15 of 24, 279 yards already. with 11 minutes remaining in the third quarter. He's got a couple of touchdown passes, and he's in a passing situation here. Ball in the middle of the field at the 36-yard line. He's going to throw, and he's not going to be able to get it away. Down he goes, back at the 30-yard line, very close, and a flag comes down late. Hampton Arku gets the sack, and then a flag came down. Was there a hold? Was there a late hit? Was it throwing the quarterback to the ground?
1: And Kelly seemed very upset with, and I couldn't see who that was under the pile that had him wrapped up, but Kelly...
14: Roughing the passer.
0: Yep.
14: Montreal number 9. 15-yard penalty.
0: They don't want you kind of throwing and emphasizing the throw down of the quarterback. And on the place in the field where Chad Kelly broke his ankle a couple of years ago, he got hit hard again.
1: Yeah, exact same spot. And Anthony Arku just flipped him forward. And yeah, they're trying to get rid of that. Now, Kelly wasn't actually upset at Anthony Arku. He was instead upset at, I don't know which defensive lineman that was who wouldn't let go of his leg.
0: So we'll give the Argos a first down here. Keep the drive alive. Leading 20-14. And they will go to Hicks near side out to the midfield. Strike for a gain of 4.
1: I think it was Mustafa Johnson that was holding on to Chad Kelly's leg just a little bit longer than would be expected, and that's why Chad was upset. On that play, nice to follow Ryan Hunter. Any of these guys, you love as a back, following a lineman who's got some speed out to open space.
0: Mustafa Johnson's the kind of player you love it if he's on your team because he plays to the line.
1: Yeah.
0: And Kelly thought he was stepped over there at 2nd and 6 from midfield. 5-man rush. Kelly steps to the left, throws long, has a man, and he missed Polk again. They are just off. That's the third time that they have not been able to connect deep. And Kelly's kind of in shock looking at Polk.
1: I think Polk throttled down there. He found some open space and he sort of slowed, and Kelly thought he was going to keep running right through. By the way, a great blitz pickup from Sam Hicks on that play as Montreal set pressure right up the middle. Hicks, who's not really known for his pass protection, that's not really his thing, did a great job there keeping a body off of Kelly. But again, those two just can't connect.
0: The Alouettes survived the penalty, and Haggerty comes in to kick. It's high, and it will come down at the 15-yard line. And running up the middle for about 8 is Brooks. And the Argonauts, after just missing again, that's 3 touchdowns potentially that have gotten away, 2 by Polk. We'll take the timeout. Argos leading 20-14 with 9 minutes remaining in the third quarter. It's Argo football on TSN 1050.
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1: There's so many options for clothing on there, too. There's so many different looks. I think, you know, kids these days don't realize how lucky they are with the variety. You know, when we're kids,
0: here's your T-shirt.
1: One sweater, one hat, one T-shirt. You can get all sorts of stuff at the Argo store.
0: So the Alouettes will start at their own 24-yard line after the punt. 9 minutes remaining here in the third quarter. Alexander will put it in play. They'll go ground game again. Tice, nothing doing. as he was swallowed up on the defensive line. Jonathan Kongbo was in there quickly sliding down from his end spot.
1: Yeah, he made a nice play there. So did Isaac Darkangelo. They are pretty determined not to let Tice get the better of them again.
0: Oh, I think they would have heard about it from Greg Quick.
1: Oh, yeah.
0: Not only the defensive coordinator, but especially as the linebackers coach. And Demetrius Maxey, the defensive line coach, does not mess around with his players. If he's not happy, he'll let you know. Second and 7 from the 27. Alouettes won a penalty, but the Argos got back onside. They still haven't snapped the football. There was no contact. And it's a draw play to Tice. Stutter step. And Ralph Hawley and Adarius Pickett, two of the Argo top defenders, combine on the tackle. It'll be a punting situation into the wind for the Alouettes.
1: A strange play call there. Strange play call for sure. I think Alexander, he's taken a lot of deep shots, but he's completed 18 to 26 passes. He's got 243 yards passing. To come out there, run the ball on first down with Tice, nothing doing at all, and then run a draw play to Tice, who's not your typical draw play back, is unusual.
0: Here's Zima to punt. Averaging 43.8 tonight. This is a high one. Nice kick into the wind. Grant will take it at the 31, cut across to the field to the near side of the 40, to the 45, to the 50, spun around at midfield, to the 40, sidelines, 30, jump move, inside the 25-yard line, no flags, JG with a game changer.
1: That's a great return by Grant. You know who set that up? James Caesar had a terrific block. Not only was he tailing his man all the way downfield, his man's trying to weave inside and outside. He stuck with him the entire way, was able to box him out, and really gave Janarian Grant a lane to run through.
0: It's a 56-yard punt return for Janarian Grant, and the Argos are back in business, leading by 6. It's Argos football on TSN 1050.
2: 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And... Whoa, I'm loving people's reactions to the news that Lotto Max now has more chance.
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0: Are back in business looking to extend a 6-point lead.
1: And it was just beautifully blocked. You had Cameron Judge stealing the guys inside. You had James Caesar kicking the guys out. Made for a perfect running lane. Janarian Grant could have walked right through it.
0: And Cameron Judge laid off a block. He could have destroyed his guy and was smart enough to let him go.
1: That would have been a flag for sure. But in the new CFL, the way that you got to play that is exactly how he did it. He had the angle, got his body in front, but didn't light him up, didn't do anything else. Kind of turned his back almost, and that's what created that lane. But so much space there for Janarian Grant.
0: Oh, there was a call last week on one of those blocks.
1: Oh, I thought that was a terrible call.
0: Awful.
1: I know, I couldn't believe that one, because he did everything right.
0: Argos at the 24-yard line. Swing pass, far side. Here's Mittal again, who is brought down after a gain of a couple. He's got a big smile on his face, hoping he had been able to hurdle his defender like he did for his first touchdown in the Grey Cup game a couple of years ago.
1: That ball came in a little bit low, sort of slowed down his momentum a little bit. Just a bubble screen out to the right side. But Mittal did well to be able to corral that football. Couldn't quite leap over the defender making the tackle.
0: It's a gain of 1, 2nd and 9. Kelly looks things over. 6:50 remaining here. in quarter three. Kelly, quick hitter over the middle, and it is dropped. He had Common, the rookie, for the first down. And the guy with incredibly sure hands let one get away. And that has been a common theme tonight for the Argo receivers.
1: They've had a number of drops. And another guy that doesn't typically drop the football. Maybe he's not used to it coming in with as much heat as Chad Kelly offers. And he did put zip on that ball for a short pass. But you're a professional receiver. Yeah, well, that's true. Yes, that's true. You would have seen that. But that, yeah, that came flying in. But he's got to make that catch.
0: Hirolatu to make it the two-score lead with a short field goal of 29 yards. And he shanked it right, or left, out the back of the end zone. No point. 20-14 Argonauts.
1: That is not at all like Hirolatu.
0: He has missed two tonight on four attempts. And neither one of them would be considered long. No. That is astonishing.
1: Yeah, the snap was good. The hold was good. Hirolahu just hit it clean.
0: And missed it badly. That was just
1: short field goal.
0: The second that it hit his foot, it just started looking like your golf tee shot. It was going to the left in a hurry.
1: That does look like my golf tee shot.
0: Well, Hirolahu misses two field goals. It's still a six-point lead. Argos had a couple of chances to turn this into a two-score lead. Now Alexander's going to dump it out into the flat to Philpott, and he is going to run back into traffic. And again, 6-on-6. Pickett makes the tackle on Philpott as the number sixes collide, and it's a gain of 1 second down and 9.
1: That's great discipline by the Argos secondary. That's the play I warned us about in the first quarter when the Alouettes kept going to that quick out. There they were setting up the deep ball. It was a fake, a pump fake to Philpott. And then Alexander looked deep, but there was nothing there. The Argos held their ground, and then he had to go back to Philpott a few seconds later.
0: Second and 8 from the Montreal 42. Alexander, 243 yards passing on 18 of 26. He'll drop back. He's going to go to the far side. Has a man at the numbers, and it is complete for a first down to Jarrett Stern. He's having a nice night tonight.
1: Yeah, he did really well to find space. Nice pass protection to start things off for the Alouettes. They created a very nice pocket. Alexander sat there comfortably, and that's what allowed the time for that route to develop, sort of a slower developing route, a deeper out route. He found all sorts of space in him beside James Caesar.
0: Caesar able to force him out of bounds. First and 10 from the Argo 47. Four catches, 40 yards tonight for Stearns. Ball on the left hash mark. Alouettes moving from left to right. They stack the left side. Lots of time. Alexander now flushed out. He's going to go for it all. He's looking down the right sideline. He's got a man who dropped it. It hit Snead right on the face mask. And the problems for the receivers tonight continue on both sides. That was an easy six.
1: That's inexcusable for both sides. The coverage, first of all, it was just a three-man rush. Toronto dropped 9 into coverage. You cannot get beat deep when you've got 9 in the coverage. You've got guys all over the field, and they gorged them. There was nobody left deep, and he's just got to catch that football. Hit him in the head.
0: He had 4 yards on Amos. It looked like it did hit his hand before it hit him in the face mask, but he was leaning back. He just couldn't get the head around quickly enough. And now a 2nd and 10. They set up the screen again to Tice. Gets a block. He'll get the first down and more inside the 35, and is brought down by D'Angelo at about the 26-yard line. So the short game is working tonight for the Alouettes in the second half, where it was the deep game in the first half.
1: Yeah, and again, that's a play I want to see faster recognition from the Argos. They didn't really show it there. Lining up with 5 guys along the line of scrimmage, only a 4-man rush, but they allowed Montreal's linemen to pull out into space before anyone really figured out that this was going to be a screenplay.
0: Pierre-Olivier Lestage with a big block on Cam Judge.
1: A beautiful block, but you've got to see, as soon as you see those linemen start to pull out, you've got to come in close space.
0: Alouettes down 6. Alexander pulls it out, goes to the end zone, knocked away by Benji Franklin. Using the 4-3 speed to knock it down on the last second as Alexander went play action on an RPO And it goes incomplete. He had Philpott.
1: This should have been a flag for illegal lineman downfield. This is an RPO. Running back thought he was going to get it. Tice was fighting for that ball. Alexander pulled it, but you don't usually see deep pass RPOs because your linemen are going to be too far downfield by the time you release it. Alouettes had two guys at least 7 or 8 yards downfield on that, and no flag.
0: Benji Franklin had a great game in the Eastern Final in this building with a couple of interceptions. Alexander now goes over the middle, and what a hit! He was looking for Jarrus Stearns, and Robert Priester said, timed the hit perfectly. It's incomplete field goal time for the Alouettes.
1: That was a beautiful hit from Priester. That's not what Priester's known for. You don't necessarily think of him as the hard-hitting safety, but he came in and just lowered his shoulder, broke that passing play up. And, yeah, Montreal's going to have to settle for a field goal attempt. That's a dangerous ball. You can't throw that if you're Alexander. This Priester was just sitting there waiting, and he just threw his receiver into trouble.
0: There's not much to Priest. He's 5'9", 180. And he is fired up. The hero of the 2024 Grey Cup with a 61-yard interception return for a touchdown. And a flag goes down on 3rd and 10. It will be a 33-yard field goal attempt.
1: This is going to be a delay of game?
0: I don't know.
14: Out, Montreal.
0: Ooh.
14: The first time out of the game.
0: Ooh. That's a big time to take a timeout.
1: That's a strange one, too.
0: They might not have enough. They either had not enough or too many, maybe.
1: Yeah, just trying to see. I didn't see anyone come in late there, but that's an unusual. Because with this distance at the Toronto 25, I think if you need to take a time count, you take your delay of game there for 5 yards. I think that's more. Your timeout's more valuable to you. Now, I say that. We just saw a short field goal miss, but.
0: But Maltos is going to kick this.
1: Yeah.
0: Through the hospital.
1: Yes,
0: at the end of the
1: end
0: zone.
1: He will.
0: He's got a huge leg. And the global kicker will try to cut the lead in half. It's 6 points for the Argos right now at 20-14 from 33. Snap is good. Hold is good. Kick is up. Kick is good. So an interesting use of the timeout by the Alouettes. And the Montrealers get three. It's now 20-17. And we'll see if the Argos can get those three back or maybe more. We'll take the timeout. You're listening to Argo Football. 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
0: Welcome back. Logan and Grant with you. 2:13 left in the third quarter. Argos lead by a field goal. We'll take the ball at the 40-yard line. This has been a highly entertaining yet incredibly sloppy game by both teams.
1: It looks like an early season game.
0: This
1: is the first one, obviously, for the Toronto Argonauts. I thought Montreal looked a little bit sloppy last week and were in many ways lucky to come away from Hamilton with that win.
0: First time in CFL history a team has led for the entire game and lost on a walk-off in overtime. That's the Hamilton perspective on that game.
1: Yeah, that feels very Hamilton. Those fans were not happy with that end result. But, yeah, they didn't deserve the win. They did deserve the win, but it didn't look like they were going to get it. There were a lot of mistakes. And tonight, both teams making a lot of mistakes, the kind of thing you see in the first game of the season.
0: First down, Argonauts at the 40. They go play action. Kelly rolls to the right. He'll throw to the right sideline. Has Ungerer, the touchdown maker. And he will get close to midfield.
1: That's a designed rollout. We haven't seen that from Toronto yet tonight. We've seen Chad escape the pocket a few times, but that was right from the snap. And you do that to change the launch point a little bit, make it harder on the DBs who are expecting the ball to come in at a certain angle. Suddenly he's there in front of Unger instead of throwing from the center of the field.
0: Gain of 14. The Argos a yard shy of the midfield stripe. Clock moving inside 2 minutes, third quarter. Argonauts looking to make it a two-score game with a touchdown here from the right hash mark. They've got a flea flicker of their own. Kelly's going to go deep to the post. Double coverage, incomplete. He was looking for Mittal, and is he going to get the penalty? There's a flag down for pass interference, and I think they're going to throw this on the Argo receiver.
1: I think they are, and Chad Kelly got walloped there. This was a very slow developing play, and you're hoping you get more pursuit of Hicks. Hicks got the initial handoff, ran out to the Argos right before handing it off on the reverse. And the problem was, before that was flipped back to Kelly.
14: We have offensive pass interference. Toronto number 10. It's a 10-yard penalty. Repeat first down.
1: Before he flipped it back to Kelly, you were hoping that those linemen are out of the way, that they've pursued the football. They didn't in this case. And Chad just got absolutely crushed as he delivered the football. We've seen him get hit hard a few times tonight on plays that weren't sacks. But they'll feel those in the morning.
0: It was a push after the ball hit the carpet.
1: Yes, the ball hit the ground, and then Mittal
0: like
1: gave it.
0: Like two steps afterwards.
1: Yeah, and Mittal's got to not shove both
0: of them
1: there either.
0: But
1: yeah, that's...
0: That's an interesting call.
1: Yeah.
0: First and 20. And is Toronto going to challenge this? Are they just resetting the clock? What are they doing here?
1: Yeah, they're coming into the conference here. It seems to be about either the spot of the ball.
0: It should be from the 44. First and 20, and it is from the 44. Kelly gets hit as he throws it, but he gets it off in time, and it is complete to Isaiah Smith, who breaks a tackle, and the rookie has got the first down and more inside the 40. For Isaiah Smith, the 11th overall pick out of Guelph, he's got the first down on his first touch as a CFLer.
1: And he surprised the Montreal defense there because they have been tackling Sam Hicks on plays like this all night. He brings a different level to the field in terms of his weight at 230 pounds.
0: He just bounced off Arthur Hamlin.
1: Yeah.
0: First down at the Montreal 31. They're in field goal range. And they will go to the ground again, and it is Hicks back in, and he'll get down to the 25-yard line, get hit hard, but not until he gains six. I want to go back to the flea flicker for a moment. The Argos ran that play, same route, drew it up. They ran that on Tuesday in practice. It worked much better. It worked for a touchdown on Tuesday.
1: Yeah, you don't call that if it didn't.

0: Kelly rolling out, rolling, looking, and he's going to throw it. Coxey makes a big catch, but it was well out of bounds. And on third and three, I assume we will see Haiwalahu, but Mike Miller will have some time to think about it because that was the final play of the third quarter. 20-17, the Argos have the lead. And we'll go to the other side of the field. The Alouettes will have the win for the fourth quarter. And we will take a quick timeout. 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
0: Kerwin Bootlier is the engineer tonight, making this thing work. Ben Grant is the color commentator extraordinaire. And my name is Mike Hogan. Welcome back for the fourth quarter of Argo football, leading the Alouettes 20-17 through 45 minutes of play, 15 to go. Argo's up three and looking to add to it now.
4: And we'll see if there Haiwalahu can get himself collected here. He's missed two uncharacteristic misses. Ball that just didn't come out right either time. He'll set up for this field goal attempt.
0: He's 2 of 4 tonight. And this one will be from 31 yards, just inside the right hash mark. It's up, and he sneaks it through, and the Argos double their lead to 6 points. It's 23-17.
4: That was close.
0: Yeah.
4: It almost missed to the right. When that came off his foot, I thought that was going to sail a little bit wide right. You just don't... It's unusual from Haiwalahu. He's a veteran. He will figure things out. He'll get himself together. It's first game of the season for him as well. But we're just so used to seeing him drill everything down the middle for no matter what distance. And we've seen him now miss one to the right, one to the left, and that one just snuck inside the right upright.
0: I'm interested to see how Keel handle it this weekend. His mentor for the last decade plus, Ken Urquhart, passed away in the offseason. Had a very quick battle with cancer and lost it. As the Alouettes take over at their own 40, dump it at the Tice, and the tackle made by Jack Kassar playing some defense tonight.
4: And Ken Urquhart, a fantastic and fantastic human being and fantastic football coach, was instrumental in the development of so many kickers over the years. And you're right, you know, losing a mentor like that, we'll see how Haiwalahu responds after a game like this.
0: That was Jeremiah Ojo. Check that on the tackle, not Kassar. 44, not 45. And they'll go play action here on second and five and complete it for a first down, as making the catch and getting the needed yardage was Marco Dubois. After 7 years in Ottawa, he moves to his home province and gets the first down.
4: The play action did its job there. What you're trying to achieve out of that is to freeze the backers. Cameron Judge, who has Flats' responsibility there, just stayed in the box a little bit longer than he would have liked, watching to make sure that wasn't a run play, and then was a little bit late following Dubois out of there.
0: Dubois had two catches last week. They're wearing him out by his standards. So throw it here. Short gain of maybe 2 yards for Stearns. Dubois had his career high in 2023 with 5 catches. He's got 3 already this year.
4: That time Benji Franklin came up and made a nice play. Toronto sent heat that just about everybody, Franklin was out there on an island, had to respect the deep ball, but when that was thrown short, he came up and limited it to a four-yard gain. That's a nice play. Really nice, clean tackle in open field. That could have been dangerous.
0: Second down six from the Argo 49. Argo's up three, nicely underway here in quarter number four. Alouette's moving from right to left here in the fourth quarter. Four receivers to the right. Alexander looks that way, looks it off, looks middle, looks left, looks middle. Under pressure, throws into the middle, and it is complete. He threw an absolute bullet to Jarrett Stearns for the first down after having about 10 seconds to look over receivers.
4: That's the problem with the three-man rush. Three-man rush is fine. If you can get home, it doesn't have to be immediately, but it can't last this long. And Montreal's O-line there did a great job buying time. And right before he got hit, Alexander was able to get that ball out. Alexander's been asking all night for a late hit penalty because he feels on a few plays he's been contacted well after he's gotten rid of the football. It hasn't happened yet. The Argos have to watch out. That one was pretty close.
0: Demarcus Johnson was in on the hit from the 38-yard line of the Argos. It's a first and 10 play action. Alexander over the middle has a diving receiver for the catch at the 11-yard line. It Stearns once again, and the Alouettes are in the red zone, trailing this game by six.
4: A lot of these passing plays are coming out of that same action that we just talked about. The play-action look where you're getting the linebackers to freeze, and because they're freezing, they're not able to fan out into coverage as quickly. And so plays like that where you normally would have a linebacker, you got to throw that ball over, you no longer need to. You could throw that ball on a rope, and that time he's able to find Stearns, who made a really nice diving catch he's taken down.
0: He's over 100 yards now. Eight catches, 104 yards. First and 10 from the 11-yard line. They've got double tight ends. They will go play-action. Dump it out into the flat. Stearns again. Spin move and a dive. And we'll see where they mark him. I think he's going to be marked a yard shy.
4: This is going to be really tough for the Argos because it's going to be second and one for the Alouettes at the two. So if you get your first down, you're going to have three more cracks at the end zone after that.
0: We'll see if the Alouettes are patient and just run it and run it and run it. They do have a good short yardage quarterback in Dustin Crum, the former Red Black. And it is indeed Crum who comes under center. Nobody in the backfield. Crum will go forward. I don't know. He has the first down. He did not get the touchdown. He did get the touchdown.
4: How late was that?
0: They're giving him, it sounded like there may have been a whistle first. His forward progress was stopped. And then he reached forward, breaking the plane, and they're going to give him the benefit of the doubt and the touchdown that ties this game with the conversion attempt to come.
4: I'm surprised at that. I'm very surprised at that. Now, I think the touchdown probably comes anyway at some point in the next three plays because that would have been a first down, first and goal for the one. However, he was stopped on the top of the pile for a long time, and usually you see you hear a whistle. I don't think it was blown, and suddenly he just kind of rolled off the top of the pile, and it was a touchdown.
0: Well, the Montreal fans chanting ole ole. That worked out well for the Habs this year, huh? Maltos Diaz comes in for the conversion attempt. Snap and hold are good, and he drills it, and the Alouettes have the lead again at 24-23 with 10:13 remaining here in quarter number four. Argos with a chance to reclaim the lead on this series. 10:13 left. We'll take the timeout. It's Argo football on TSN 1050.
1: What's up? Alien here. You know, from space. And I'm loving people's reactions to the news that Lotto Max now has more.
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0: 9:23 Eastern Time. Mike Hogan and Ben Grant with you here as the Argonauts season opener. The Alouettes are 1-0. And the Alouettes just took the lead on a crumb touchdown run and a conversion. 24-23 with 10:13 left here in the fourth quarter.
4: And the difference in this game is technically a rouge, but both teams have also thrown away some points. The Argos with potentially a couple of touchdowns left out there. A
0: couple of field goals missed.
4: The Alouettes with what probably should have been a touchdown but was dropped in the end zone. I think Toronto has outplayed the Alouettes to this point in the game, but they find themselves down a point.
0: Chad Kelly already over 300 yards passing at 329, and he will look to add to that total on this drive. A couple of touchdown passes for him. Davis Alexander, also over 300 yards at 357. He's got a touchdown pass. The kickoff is caught over his head by Grant at the 5-yard line. He'll go up the far numbers, 25, and step out of bounds shy of the 30-yard line as the Argos move left to right here in quarter number four, wearing light blue helmets, white jerseys, white pants, dark blue socks. Alouettes all in dark blue except for the red socks.
4: It's pretty likely that both of these quarterbacks are going to go over 400 yards in this game.
0: Yeah.
4: You'd expect it to be a higher score than it is right now. It's not that it's a low-scoring game, but both quarterbacks are on fire numbers-wise.
0: And both quarterbacks have had multiple drops.
4: Yes, that's... imagine the yardage. They might be at 500 were it not for some drops.
0: Kelly will look things over from the 29-yard line, and they will go ground game here. Hicks with a stutter step, and he'll get 2 yards, no more, maybe 2 yards. A yard and a half before Mustafa Johnson said no more.
4: What I don't like about that play fake is it resulted in Chad Kelly getting legally hit. He carried out his play fake off of kind of a different mesh point that we used to see for the Argos run game, and he ended up taking a shot from the containment.
0: Second down and 8. For the Toronto Argonauts from their own 31-yard line. Hicks standing to the left of Kelly, who gets rid of the football, and it is caught over the middle. Common had a drop earlier, but not going to budge on that one. Sure hands, got down, dug it out, and it's a gain of about 15 on a first down.
4: Kelly did well to get rid of that one quickly. I praised Hicks for his pass protection earlier in the game. He

0: came out sort of nose down, so that must have been Tipple on the line. We'll get a look at a replay here to see. I'm not sure it got hit. Kelly got hit as he threw it. Maybe that was part of it. And Kelly has been under a bit of fire over the last couple of drives.
1: Kelly looking over to the Argo bench after it was. So somebody didn't do what they were supposed to do there. Second and 10 from their own 46. Argo's down by a point. Pressure again. Kelly reads it. Rolls to his right. Throws to the first down marker, and it is incomplete. He was looking again for Polk. That's 10 targets for Polk. He's only caught three.
0: And that's a tough catch, but again, it's one that you expect him to come down with. Kelly was buying time, being chased from the backside, rolled out at full speed, was directing traffic down there, and found Polk. It hit Polk in the hands as he was being tackled. That's why it was going to be a very difficult catch. But Polk just couldn't quite hang on. Actually, you know, now that I see a replay, that was knocked away.
1: Yep, that's not got a his hand in there.
0: Yeah, that's a really nice play by Burns. He was able to tip that right before it got to Polk.
1: Throw comes Haggerty. Under pressure, he gets it away. It's a high kick toward the near sideline. It is caught along the near sideline and tackled immediately as the party starter got down there to tackle Phillip Brooks and Darius Pickett with the special teams tackle. And we'll take the timeout. 7.5 minutes remaining in the fourth quarter. Argos down by one. This is Toronto Argonaut football on TSN 1050.
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1: Not expected to be in midseason form yet, but I gave Kerwin Bootlier all of the credit in the world for being the engineer and technical director and all that stuff, when really this is Jacob Hamilton's show. Jacob has been doing all the heavy lifting back there. Kerwin has just been stealing all the glory. So I don't know. I don't know about this one. Welcome back. Hogan and Grant with you. They're the guys that are making us sound mediocre.
0: Well, someone has to.
1: Yeah. Because we're never mediocre.
0: No.
1: For us, they're helping as much as they can salvage this broadcast.
0: Yep.
1: And have been doing a great job. 24-23 Alouettes. And the Owls take over the ball after the punt. Good downfield work by Adarius Pickett.
0: You forget how good a special teams player he is.
1: Yes. And it is ground time again, and Tice gets hit at the line of scrimmage, spun around by D'Angelo, and then he ran into Jeremiah Ojo, who was not going to give him any more yards at second and 10.
0: Yeah, Ojo wrapped him up with a bear hug. I don't know where Ojo came from on that play. Was he lined up off the line of scrimmage? That's unusual for him. Usually
1: he was in the middle of the field for the tackle.
0: Yeah, he's usually lined up at the defensive end position, but seemed to come from a linebacker spot there. I didn't notice that in his original alignment, but when D'Angelo sort of slowed down the initial burst, Ojo came from the middle of the field.
1: When Adarius Pickett played here a couple of years ago, he had 19 special team tackles. Back to pass. Deep, deep drop by Alexander, who rolls to his right now. Looking, rolling. Judge in pursuit. It's a throw, and somehow that was caught. A dangerous pass works as Snead makes the catch and moves the chains, and that was a small window throwing across his body.
0: That's an incredible pass. I thought when he released that ball, I thought it was going to be picked. You had so many Toronto defenders over there. He rolled out to his right, and everybody pursued. He's on full run. He'd come across the field. You had Argos players flying all over the place. Somehow he got that ball in there. I have no idea how.
1: A defender came across underneath the route at full speed, and I don't...

0: know how he didn't catch that, yeah, or at least knock it down. First down at their own 46-yard line. Alexander, again, wants to go deep and is going to go deep and has a man wide open, and it's dropped! Tyler Snead had six. It hit him between the left hand and the right hand in full stride. And he drops his second touchdown pass.
1: I think this is a wheel route out to the right side where it's a speed out, and then he turned it upfield, and Adarius Pickett was in man coverage, had him on the wheel, or sorry, had him on the out, but then as Snead turned upfield, Pickett lost him, and that should have been a touchdown.
0: That's, you know, you don't expect him to drop passes. Like, that's not his game. One of the better receivers in the league. He had 163 last week. He's got 114 tonight and should have a lot more. Sorry, he's got 54 tonight. Passes over the middle. This one's caught by Snead, but well short of the first down. He'll fall forward. He'll still be 2 yards short. Snead has been targeted 11 times. He has now 5 catches.
1: And had that drop ball wide open in the end zone, and then that big drop on a wheel route, which could easily have been a touchdown, but if not, certainly a very big play.
0: Pickett with a big hit, and D'Arcangelo finished up with the tackle.
1: Well, the defense did its job. Montreal is going to have to punt this one away from near midfield.
0: And check that. That was Kongbo, actually, who got back there. I saw the 5 flash and assumed it was D'Arcangelo. Here's a kick toward the corner, and it's going to be Denarian Grant taking it up the far sideline, and he'll get about the 20-yard line. With 4:14 left, the Argos are down a point as Chad Kelly leads his squad back onto the field. 24-23 Alouettes. It's Argo football on TSN 1050.
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0: Hogan and Grant with you. Argos need a point to tie. And we've seen the new Rouge rule in effect. As Hirolahu missed a field goal, it went past the end line, but no Rouge, no reward for a missed field goal anymore in the CFL. If it goes into touch, only if you can get the returner to concede the point for field position.
1: And by last year's rules, this would be a tie game right now.
0: Yep. Ball goes up to the same spot, whether you get the 1 point or not. So right now, 24-23 Alouettes. 4:14 remaining here in regulation time.
1: I think I like that rule. I don't like it at the moment because it's costing the Argos a tie ball game right now. But I think overall, I like how it challenges me a little bit.
0: Kelly now looks things over from his own 19-yard line. He'll drop back and throw the ball. Comes out wobbly, but it is caught by Common, who will get about 7 yards on the play. It'll be second and manageable.
1: Kelly did well to get that out. Yeah. He was, that pocket was closing in on him. He had to stand very tall to be able to get it over the lineman in the middle. Did well to get the ball to Common.
0: Out to the 26, that's where they will mark it. It sets up a second down and three. Clock moving inside 4 minutes. We're at 3:40 mark. And Kelly looks things over. He's got Polk now in motion. Four receivers come out to the right side. Kelly drops back, throws long, left side, looking for Coxey, and just overthrown by half a stride. Kelly is just off a bit, or the receivers are just off a bit tonight. But that's about five deep balls that could have very easily been big plays for the Argos.
1: I think that might be the first one that I'd put on Kelly. I think he just led Coxey too much. On the other plays, we've seen, you know, Makai Polk pulled up a little bit, looked like he took his foot off the gas on one. We've had a few drops in there, too. That one was just overthrown.
0: Are you surprised they didn't go ground game?
1: I'm surprised they didn't call a timeout there with more than 3 minutes left.
0: Blocked by the Alouettes as Haggerty went back to punt, and it's fallen on. Who got it? It's a touchdown or a safety. And it's a touchdown for the Alouettes. The block made, I think it was Arthur Hamlin who got it. And the Alouettes are up 7 at the 3 minute warning after this conversion.
1: I think you're right. I think it was Hamlin who got in there. They've been close tonight a few times, and that time they got right through. Hamlin able to dive forward and extend.
0: No.
1: No, it wasn't Hamlin. We're seeing on the replay now.
0: It was Micah Alway, the former Argo, former everybody.
1: Yes.
0: At this stage.
1: And Hamlin, I think, is the one that dove on it in the end zone for the touchdown.
0: That is huge.
1: Yeah, that's a very big swing.
0: This will make it an 8-point lead with 2:49 left. They'll have the 3-minute warning after this play. Snap is good. Hold is up. Bleeding to the right. He missed it. He missed it. And it's a 7-point lead. This game has gotten weird.
1: It has gotten weird. There's so many things we don't typically see. There, you know, the block punt return for touchdown is not something you can get a lot of. We've had drops from people that never dropped the football. We've had Jairo Lahu miss 2 short field goals, and there, Baltos Dios with a missed extra point.
0: Argos need the extra point, the touchdown to tie. We'll come back. It's 3 minute warning. 30-23 Owls. It's Argos football on TSN 1050.
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0: In this building, at that end of the stadium. And now the Alouettes turn the tide with a blocked punt that goes for a touchdown. Hamlin picked it up after Alway blocked it.
1: And it was just poor protection on the Argos special teams unit there. Both Alway and Hamlin came flying through the same A-gap, and neither one of them should be allowed to get through. The upbacks have got to take that. Hard to know exactly what the call was and what the protection was. Looked to me like that might have been Isaiah Smith with the responsibility there. He's supposed to look inside out, and he took a quick look at it and ended up picking up the guy on the outside as both Alouettes came through the middle. And if Alway doesn't block that, I think Hamlin does.
0: Harold Amanda was supposed to chip on that and go downfield, so he was bleeding out. He was the other guy protecting A-gap. And Neil Orland hung around. Argos now need a touchdown, under 3 minutes left. And it will be Denarian Grant at the 5, to the 10, to the 15, to the 20, to the 25, up the middle of the field, and brought down at the 30 with 2:43 remaining.
1: A lot of time left, and certainly that missed extra point makes things a little bit easier for the Argos. They still need the touchdown, though.
0: They need 75 yards here.
1: And yards haven't really been the problem so much. It's just finishing up in the end zone.
0: 162 seconds to get 75 yards. Certainly doable. Argos will put it in play. Chad Kelly comes out. He's going to go to the far sideline. Incomplete. Looking for Polk again. And again, it doesn't work. It was short on the out route. 11 targets, 3 catches for Mekhi Polk.
1: You can see the frustration for the body language of both Polk and Kelly. Every time Kelly tries to go that way and it falls incomplete, both of them kind of get up, shaking their heads. They've got to sort that out. And that's something that's going to come with time. But it's hard not to be frustrated when you've been targeted that many times and you as the quarterback can't get a completion and you as the receiver can't get a catch.
0: Lots of time left, but with Alouettes only needing a field goal to take a 2-score lead, you have to wonder if it's 8-yard gain here to the Argos gamble. Kelly goes underneath, and it is incomplete. It would have been an 8-yard gain, but the receiver, Coatsy, hit as soon as the football arrived, and now you have no option but to punt. And the player was injured on that play, Lorenzo Burns. He is not moving his left shoulder at all, his left arm.
1: Yeah, Burns came in and crushed Coxey, but he took the worst of it. Coxey's a very big target. When Burns got up, it looked like the way that we saw Ulm jog off the field in Hamilton a few weeks ago in preseason, and he's still out.
0: The rookie was placed on the 6-game list to begin the season. Haggerty gets this one away. It's high and will be taken at the 35-yard line. To the 40, going to the right side is Brooks. To the 50, fumbles, and the Argos have it. Derek Sluka, the ball magnet on special teams, has picked up another one. And the Argos have the ball at midfield. They are not dead yet, as it was Owen Goss with the hit and Sluka with the recovery.
1: I was going to be yelling about a hold that wasn't being called on this return because it looked like a number of different Argos were getting held on that play. But instead, you look at the pursuit that you had there from Goss, from Kassar. I thought Kassar tried to trip him up, and then it was Goss that came in to punch that ball out, and Sluka right there on the spot to pick it up.
0: The old peanut punch, and it worked, and the Argos have it at midfield. They need a touchdown, down 7 with 2:18 left. Right on the midfield stripe on the left hash mark, the Argos moving from left to right, wearing white jerseys, white pants, light blue helmets, and dark blue socks. Kelly can't handle the snap. He gets it off the bounce. He drops back. He looks long. He rolls up to the right. He's gonna go down, finally, as catching him was Mustafa Johnson, as most of the things that could go wrong on that play did for the Argos, shy of a turnover.
1: The only good thing is they didn't lose the football, which could easily have happened there. It was a fumbled snap. Kelly went down to get it. I thought he was just going to dive on it, but he picked it up, tried to make something of it. Actually, he was able to sort of escape the pocket, but couldn't find an open receiver downfield and was eventually dragged down. But he did well to hang on to that football.
0: Kendall Randolph couldn't hold his block for that long on Johnson, one of the better defensive tackles in the league. And Adeyemi Berglund made sure. Second down and 20. Kelly under pressure again. He's just going to throw it to the near sideline. He's got Unger to midfield and no further as David gets back to the initial line of scrimmage and a yard. And it's 3rd and 9, Coach Ben Grant. What do you do?
1: I go for it here.
0: Minute 44 left.
1: Yeah. You were in time preservation mode and you're still trying to get this first down here. But 3rd and 9 at midfield, if you miss this, your defense can still get you the ball back. I think you go for it here.
0: Mike Miller, we're finding out what he is like as a gambler, making his first big decision like this as a CFL head coach. From the 54-yard line, the ball's on the right hash mark. Argos moving left to right. Kelly back to pass. He goes to the far sideline, and it's in and out of the hands of the defender, as it was almost picked off, but it's a turnover on downs as Don Callis, who was brought into the lineup after not playing last week in Hamilton, has the knockdown, and the Alouettes have the ball and a 7-point lead.
1: Kelly was looking for Ungerer on a comeback route. Those two have connected so many times on that, and Kelly thought he had it because of the fact that the coverage on that side bailed out, but Callis fanned out and undercut the route. Really should have picked that off. But instead, It falls incomplete. The Alouettes are going to take over, basically, at midfield.
0: Kelly obviously didn't see Callis.
1: No, he didn't.
0: Because he saw Unger drive the defender back.
1: Yeah.
0: Run a great comeback route, and then Callis just kind of went out into the flat and kept going. Alouettes now. Alexander over the middle, has a man for the first down. They're in field goal range and more. Philpott to the 10 to the 5, touchdown. And that should just about do it, as Philpott started the game with a 45-yard touchdown and has just added a longer one, and it's 36-23 Montreal.
1: Once the catch occurred, you're actually better letting Montreal get into the end zone there. But,
0: well, I understand.
1: Yeah, but both results are bad. It's now you're down two touchdowns with a minute 14 left, and you are really looking at an uphill climb. The aggressive play call from Montreal is what set that up. I love the play call. Everybody on the Argonauts are thinking run, and Philpott, the only receiver out into the pattern, just running across the middle of the field against single coverage as wide open and is able to get in for the touchdown.
0: As Maltos Diaz comes out for the extra point to make this a two-touchdown game with a minute 13 left. It's up and good. If people didn't watch this game or listen to this game, get up in the morning, look at the score. If this is the way it ended, they'll go, the Alouettes blew out the Argos. It's a 14-point win. This has not been a two-score game for either team, as the Argonauts led here in the fourth quarter, 23-17, and maybe the PSN turning point is the miss by Hyrule Ahu. Would have made it a two-score lead.
1: Yeah, that's the thing. The Argos had control. They're up 20-14 at that point. Drove down. Really could have had another touchdown out of that drive. Missed the field goal, and then everything has gone Montreal's way since then.
0: How's this for a night for Philpott? 9 catches, 193 yards, and 2 touchdowns. Alexander now 30 of 42 for 441 yards and a couple of touchdowns, both obviously to Philpott.
1: Philpott could have had 3 as well. Yep. It was one that was underthrown.
0: Yep. So the Argonauts hang around for 3.5 quarters. And Davis Alexander is going to remain undefeated as a starter in regular season games.
1: There'll be some good film for Toronto from this game. A lot of mistakes to clean up, and you expect learning to occur at this point in the season.
0: Here's Janarian Grant, 5'10", 15, 20, and he cuts back into the middle. We'll get to the 27-yard line. But the Argos have some work to do right now. Down 14 points with a minute 6 left.
1: Yeah, the odds of coming back from this are very slim, but you give it a go, and they'll see if they can push downfield a little bit and get a quick score, set yourself up for an opportunity for an onside kick. But obviously, Montreal knows what you're all about here. They're going to be dropping everyone into coverage.
0: What Chad Kelly have? Like 350 yards at the end of the third quarter?
1: Yeah.
0: He's at 362.
1: Yeah, it just hasn't been a good fourth quarter for the Argos in any phase here. Montreal outscoring Toronto 20-3 in the fourth.
0: Four receivers out to the left side for Kelly, who's going to come back to the right side, and he's got Hicks underneath, which is just going to pad the stats a little bit with a minute 1 left. Argos do have a timeout left, as do the Alouettes.
1: A minute left, this clock's going to start moving as soon as this ball is blown in. Toronto's trying to get to the line quickly.
0: At two different times, the Argos had a 6-point lead in the second half, once in the third, once in the fourth. Completion to Common, and Tyler will take it across the 45, and that will be an Argo first down after a gain of about 14. And the Alouettes will give them that one all night long with 51 seconds left. Back to pass, Kelly steps up in the pocket, throws over the middle, has a man. It's Common again as the rookie in his first CFL game after spending the last couple of months on the Argos practice roster, now has 5 catches on the night, and that should put him over 100 yards.
1: This is the productivity they needed on the last drive that stalled at midfield.
0: A little bit different coverage.
1: Yes.
0: Although the Alouettes do throw 5, and it's a completion to Polk over the middle, gets to the 27-yard line, a first down for the Argonauts. Common now officially 97 yards. Mittal has 98 yards.
1: I thought we were going to see a flag there. It looked like Kelly took a hit.
9: It's their final timeout.
0: 27 seconds left. Go ahead.
1: Late and low. Kelly's going to walk it off a bit here. Darren's going to call their timeout. Talk this one over. But they've got to go to the end zone here. Take a shot at the end zone just to have any hope. You want to make this close, obviously. You want, you know, there are moral victories here, but right now you're thinking if you can take a quick strike into the end zone, maybe, just maybe, you can recover an onside kick and see what happens.
0: So Kelly on that pass goes over 400 yards at 417. Last year, the biggest game by an opponent passing the football in a 5-13 season. Bo Levi Mitchell had 405 yards on Labor Day in Hamilton. Alexander has bested that by 36 yards.
1: And what's so unexpected is that this Toronto defense on paper should be significantly better than last year's defense. And they've done fairly well against the run, but 441 yards passing isn't the number that any of the Toronto coaches will be happy with.
0: They didn't bring numbers a lot tonight, though. They were trying to do it with four and sometimes a three-man rush. At the 28-yard line, Kelly will drop back, steps up, and will dump it off. He's got Mitau. Mitau will get to the 20 and step out of bounds. He should have the first down. No, he'll be a yard short with 18 seconds left, but he does stop the clock.
1: Yeah, I wanted to see if that's the end zone there.
0: Down. Yeah. Oh, you got to go to the end zone here.
1: Yeah. Like, I think you had to go to the end zone on the last play, but again,
0: I agree.
1: Yeah.
0: Because you need the touchdown, you need onside kick, and you need time for a play.
1: Yeah, it is. You're starting to run out of time to do all of those things.
0: From the 18-yard line, three receivers to the left, ball on the left hash mark. Kelly goes that way, caught by Unger, who steps and is thrown out of bounds with 14 seconds left, down to the 9.
1: Yeah, now you're just really talking about moral victories here with 12 seconds left. You'd like to get into the end zone. You'd like to get a touchdown. Give your offense 30 points, but there were so many missed opportunities earlier in this game.
0: From both teams, really.
1: Really.
0: Kelly drops back, rolls out to the right, throws. He's got a man at the 5, and a first CFL touchdown for Tyler Common. Little too late with just 5 ticks on the ticker. But it will put a third touchdown on the board for the Argonauts, all off the arm of Kelly.
1: You have to be impressed with Tyler Common. If you're coming up with some positives from this game, and there are positives from this game, even in a loss that couldn't really have been a loss, probably. You've got Tyler Common, who has emerged as a really viable weapon here. That time, scramble rules, Kelly got out of the pocket, Common found some open space. I think the play of Sam Hicks is intriguing and exciting.
0: And Hirolahu drills the extra point. 5 seconds left. It's a 37-30 game. Onside kick is a-coming.
1: You need one of the onside kicks that you tip out of bounds. You don't want it to be bouncing around on the field for a long time because you don't want that clock moving. Ideally, you can get down. You're looking for the sideline. You want to try and tip it out about 15 yards downfield.
0: And then you've got Kelly who can get it to the
1: Kelly can get it there. But
0: if you get it at, say, the 50-yard line, you're looking at from the 25, add another 10, 65, another 10, 75. Chad Kelly can throw the ball 75 yards in the air.
1: I remember him throwing the ball 70 yards when he was 14 years old to win the punt pass kick competition. So, yes, he can launch it. But the hard part here, well, there's a few hard parts here.
0: There's a lot of hard parts
1: here. Yes, you're down to touchdown. But it starts with trying to get this ball back. And I think the high percentage way here is to tip out of bounds. And I'm sure that's what Montreal's coaching staff is going over right now with their special teams unit.
0: Unless, of course, they overload both sidelines and Hirolahu just nudges it forward 10 yards.
1: Yep, and just jump on it quick.
0: And that would stop the clock.
1: Yep.
0: And you still have time for one play. But we'll see what the veteran kicker will do here. It's a high kick to the far sideline, and it is caught by the Alouettes. That'll do it. It went about 14 yards downfield. It needed to hang in the air for another step for a couple of the receivers to get down there. But the Alouettes will come out and down the ball and will up their record to 2-0. And there are a lot of happy gamblers right now because it was a 6.5-point spread.
1: Yeah. Yeah, they just met that cover. And this one could have been all over the place. If you were betting on this game, you weren't comfortable at any point, no matter what bet you had.
0: A couple of missed field goals by the Argonauts, a blocked punt for 7 points by the Alouettes, or 6 points, because they missed the extra point. And it's just a weird game. Alexander will take the snap, take a couple of steps back, and Bob's your uncle. Final score, 37-30. The Alouettes increase their record to 2-0. It's a weird schedule this year. These two teams do not play again until the last game of the regular season in Toronto at BMO Field.
1: Yeah, a lot is going to happen between now and the next time these two teams play. We'll obviously have a much better sense about what both teams are, and both teams will have developed. There'll have been injuries, there'll been changes, you name it. But this was a good one. A good one tonight. A strange game, but a good one.
0: Chad Kelly finishes with 4 more passing yards than Alexander. 445 to 441. Yikes. It was an air show tonight. And both quarterbacks could have, would have, should have been over 500 yards tonight, but the receivers let both guys down on numerous occasions.
1: It's crazy to have both quarterbacks well over 400 yards and to have left a lot out there.
0: Those, and neither passes, team hitting 40 points.
1: Yeah, and that's the thing. Like, to look at this, 46 attempts for Kelly and 42 for Alexander. Both coordinators happy to just air it out all night long.
0: Last year, Nick Arbuckle's best game was a 443-yard effort against BC. Threw 3 touchdowns in that game as well at BMO Field. The 443, if I'm not mistaken, was the highest total in the league last year. Single game high. One guy beat it by 2. One guy was 2 yards shy in the same game, and it's week 2.
1: Yeah, it was an air show. But yeah, a lot of things to work on. For the Argonauts, they're going to have to regroup here. They've got the flight home to think about it, and they'll get right back to work. But you look at the missed opportunities. You've highlighted the number of times that Polk was targeted today and the relatively few number of catches that he was able to take from that. Still ended up with 82 yards, but only 4 catches to do it. 8 that fell incomplete while targeting him.
0: Also with 82 yards tonight, Sam Hicks, who had 53 on the ground, 29 through the air. They kind of got away from the running game in the second half as, well, it was working for the most part. There were drops, but the plays were there. I think when they look at film in terms of execution, for the most part, I think the Argo coaches, Mike Miller and the other guys on the offensive side of the ball, are going to be fairly happy with what they see. Defensively, maybe not so much.
1: Yeah, I think you're right. I think most of the mistakes that were made on offense are things that you're going to be able to rectify. Drop balls, you can fix. That's going to get better as time goes on. The relationship and rapport that Chad Kelly has with his receivers, and I think you say the same thing on the other side with Alexander and his receivers and some of the drops that he had. You look at, like, Snead, for example, with 11 targets and 5 catches. That could have been so many more, as well as more yards. But those are things that you can fix. I think you do worry about the defense a little bit. Talking about the Argos, the defensive secondary obviously has to be looked at very closely, but I think a lot of that would come from the lack of pass rush that we saw tonight. You didn't really see Alexander in a lot of trouble. He held onto the ball a long time. The Argos only had 1 sack to show for it.
0: I was kind of surprised when I saw them dress 8 defensive linemen. I thought it was going to be release the hounds all night. It didn't quite work out that way, and it was a lot more passive than I thought it was going to be, especially against a guy like Alexander.
1: Yeah, and a coordinator that you would expect to have come into this game growing fire, because that's his background, and that's what he's seen in Montreal the last few years. But yeah, a lot of 3-man rushes, a lot of time given to Alexander, and the coaching staff as well as the players will have some time now to go back, look at the film, and see what worked and what still needs to be worked on.
0: Next week, I believe there's a soccer game going on when the Argos play the Red Blacks, but the game will be streamed if you go to argonauts.ca or TSN 1050.ca. You'll be able to log in and listen that way. But I think that's going to do it for us. Again, this Saturday at 1 o'clock will be the game. You can listen to Ben's podcast, X's and Argos, to get all your skinny. They'll break down what happened tonight in Montreal. So for the entire crew, for Ben, for our engineering dream team tonight, Kerwin Bootlier and Jacob Hamilton, my name's Mike Hogan, bidding you farewell. Final score, 37-30. Alouettes ruin the Argos home opener.
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5: So in the first inning, you thinking you icing your knees by like, you know, the fifth, sixth inning, but they right there in the game. So who knows? Maybe he got six more coming in the next inning.
6: Yeah, I mean, he's going to have to because apparently the Astros can't stop him. They scored nine in that inning. They're only at nine, and Kansas City has clawed themselves back. The only problem in baseball, when you score a lot early, that gives plenty of time for the other team to catch up.
5: Yeah.
6: Right? Because we know how baseball go. It's not like the time is going to run out. You've got to get those 27 outs. Mm-hmm. And if you can't get them, you're going to be in some kind of trouble. Since the RBI stat became official in 1920, rock with me here, only Alvarez and Baseball Hall of Famer David Ortiz have hit two homers and recorded six RBI in one inning, the first inning, according to ESPN research. Only two guys!
5: Yeah, and the other one hit a grand slam in life by Marion Halle Berry, even if it was for a short period. No, David Ortiz. I'm thinking David Justice.
6: David Ortiz,
5: Big Poppy. You know, he's got his own successes as well. So either way, Jordan Alvarez put his name in good company.
6: There is no doubt about that. So that's what caught my attention. That's what made me look. Six RBI in the first inning for the Houston Astros. Again, it's game night on ESPN Radio and the ESPN app. We are presented by Progressive Insurance. 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So, now, Dre, we know what's coming up tomorrow, right?
5: Oh, yeah.
6: We know what's coming up tomorrow. NBA final game number 5. You're the professor, right? We call you Professor DRE for a reason. How in the world does a team that was up by 29 find a way to lose the game, bounce back on their home floor in game number 5? What does San Antonio have to do?
5: Yeah, well, they've got to have amnesia. Well, so here's the thing. The only silver lining of them blowing that 29-point lead in game 4 is it makes people forget how they really already blew a game in game 2, you know? So, they're a team full of like young, young, dumb and broke. They're young, dumb and rich.
6: Right.
5: Victor Wembanyama, in my opinion, is already the best player in the NBA, and they're going through growing pains. And so what they need to do is figure out how to continue to use their talent and maximize their talent without just having these, you know, having to run into every possible way to give up a lead, right? In game 2, they fought all the way back from a 14-point deficit. They've got the ball with 10 seconds left in a tie game. Worst case scenario, you go to overtime. There's no way you lose that in regulation.
6: Right.
5: And the same in game 4. You're up by 29 in the third quarter. For one, there's no way that you lose.
6: No.
5: For two, there's no way that Victor Wembanyama plays all but 1 minute in the second half because it's like they were afraid to give him a rest. But when you're up by 30, that's when you give him the rest.
6: That's exactly when you give him a rest. I never understood that strategy. I get it, right? The Spurs don't win in the minutes that Wimby's not on the court. I get it. But when you have a 29-30 point lead, you have the opportunity to give him a rest and even take a couple L's and then let him come back strong instead of, like you said, only allowing him to sit out for 1 minute and then he's gassed and very ineffective. Look, bottom line, we could talk about De'Aaron Fox and the way he blew it at the end. We could talk about the way that Wemby blew the free throws at the end. There is no way on God's green earth that the Spurs should have ever been in that position.
5: Yeah.
6: Ever. If you just trade buckets in the second half, you win the game going away. They scored 30 points in the second half.
5: Yeah.
6: The Knicks scored 32 in the fourth quarter.
5: Yeah. Yeah, I mean, you know, Charles Barkley and the TNT crew did a great job, as always, of kind of breaking down that that game was lost in the third quarter.
6: Yep.
5: When they took, what was it, 8 three-pointers in a row?
6: Yep.
5: Yep. For like no reason.
6: Early in the shot clock, too.
5: Yeah, early in the shot clock. The poster child possession was that one where they kept getting the offensive rebound.
6: Yep.
5: And then immediately jacking up another three.
6: Yep.
5: And it was like, dude, y'all don't have to shoot another three for the rest of the game. Like, this should all be going to the rim. And everything should be in the paint. And it doesn't have to all be Wemby. You know, De'Aaron Fox, I know his ankle is iffy, but he's good at getting into the paint. Dylan Harper is good at getting into the paint.
6: Yes.
5: Stephon Castle is good at getting into the paint and booming on Joker.
6: Finishing.
5: You
6: yes.
5: know, so,
6: yes.
5: like, I mean, it's not even Monday morning quarterbacking to say that should not have happened. But it did. It happened. The Knicks are up 3-1. They're going into a potential closeout game, which, oh, by the way, they've been pretty darn good at this season. So the Spurs, they're going to have to take a page out of Wu-Tang and protect their neck. They're not going to be able to let the Knicks get into an avalanche situation, because that's where I feel like it will really come back to bite them. The Spurs have been great at being resilient, at blowing an opportunity, but then coming back and still getting off to a strong start in the next game. But if any point in game five, it feels like the Knicks are kind of, you know, taking control and going on another run, and it's going to be very difficult for this young Spurs team to continue to be resilient, knowing how many opportunities they've already given away.
6: The Spurs have to be resilient. The Knicks have to come out with their hair on fire. How do they approach that? They haven't really done that in this series. That's actually next. He's Andre Snellings. I'm Q Myers. It's Game Night on ESPN Radio and the ESPN app.
7: 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The Knicks are one win away. Can the Spurs respond on their home floor to a must-win? Game 5. 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
6: Game 5 coming up Saturday evening from San Antonio. How do they seal the deal, finish off the job, and take home the first championship for the Knicks in my lifetime? It's game night here on ESPN Radio, the ESPN app, SiriusXM Channel 80, and tune in. 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He's Andre Snellings. I'm Q Myers. And that, to me, even sounds wild, Dre.
5: Yeah.
6: Just to think that the Knicks, I've never, ever been alive for the Knicks winning a championship. I'll be 50 in November. It's, what, 53 years it's been?
5: Yep.
6: Since they've won a title. So they're about to do something that's historic that I've never seen. But they've got to seal the deal. They can't rest on where they're at. There was a team at one point that had a 3-1 series lead. They thought it was done deal records, and it wasn't. That happened to be my team, the Golden State Warriors. Happened to win 73 games in a regular season. That means nothing because they didn't win a title. So the Knicks, they could be excited. They could have Captain Benson running onto the court. They could do whatever you want to do. But if you don't seal the deal, none of it means anything, Dre. So they've got to, in my opinion, get off to a much better start than they've done so far in this series.
5: Yeah, you know, it's interesting because the Knicks, I felt like in the two games that were in San Antonio, I felt like the Knicks were the aggressors and they controlled the action. But in both games, the Spurs had a lead with under 2 minutes left. Mm-hmm. And then the game shifted to New York. And then the Spurs were the aggressors for the entire game. And again, they had the lead in both games with under 2 minutes left. And so when I look at this situation, it feels like the Spurs, their coach, Mitch Johnson, said, and I kind of agree with it, that with all due respect to the Knicks, it's really been, the ball's been on the Spurs racket in all four games.
6: Yeah.
5: They've just found a way to lose three of the four games. And so, you know, you referred to those Warriors and how they lost to the Cavs. There was a lot of fluke in that, right? Because, you know, Draymond got suspended and you know, they were able to win games on the road. In this case, the Spurs actually have home court advantage. And the Spurs are probably the more talented team. And so it feels like all they kind of have to do is get out of their own way and they would be able to get back into this. Am I crazy to think that?
6: No. I think that, I mean, look, you're down 3-1. So I feel like that the way that they lost that one, I you know, you're always told that you're not supposed to let one loss beat you twice. I think this loss that they suffered in game number 4 is going to beat them twice. I think that this series is actually going to be over Saturday night, and I don't even think it's going to be close. I think New York smells blood in the water, and they're going to take them out. But if the Spurs were to keep this series going, it's going to be based off the fact that they play a complete four-quarter game, right? Because they have had the lead. They have got off to hot starts. And the Knicks, on the other hand, haven't, right? They haven't mm-hmm. been that team that's gotten off to the hot start. They've had to come back. And to their credit, they've been able to. And obviously in game 4, they had a lot of assistance by the Spurs. But it just, I think New York is not going to play around. They know what's at the stake. They know, you know, how this thing could get, you know, get sideways and slip away really quickly. I just don't see it happening. I don't know if there's anything that the Spurs could do. All I know is that New York has to get off to a hot start and put the pressure on San Antonio on their own court.
5: Yeah, I mean, the Knicks have been the closeout kings in this postseason, mm-hmm. right? Yeah. Like, well, like all of their closeouts in the Eastern Conference were by at least 30 points. Like,
6: that's what I'm saying.
5: They beat the Hawks by 50. But the, you know,
6: I think they just scored again on the Hawks.
5: Right, exactly. Like, somewhere the Hawks looked up like, dang, then they hit another bucket.
0: Hey, man, this is not necessary.
5: I mean, you know, why? Atlanta love. That's where I went to school. But, I mean, you know, you got to keep it real. Keep it a buck. But, I mean, after the Hawks lost by 50, then they beat the next two teams by, I think, 30 and 37. So, mm-hmm. you know, when the Knicks smell blood in the water, they have been able to close it out. So that's one of the things I'll be watching tomorrow night is, can the Spurs even hold it off and keep this a competitive game? Or is it just, at this point, it's just an avalanche and it's over?
6: I don't think it'll be a competitive game if the Knicks get off to a hot start. That's going to be the key. If they come out of the locker room, hair on fire, hitting buckets, it's church, right? I mean, San Antonio might as well go ahead and start making their vacation plans. Here's Josh Hart, Knicks guard, on how they get off to a better start.
1: We know, you know, they come out with a lot of energy. You know, they've been doing that all playoffs. And we've been very up and down with that. You know, a lot this year. So we got to make sure we come in focused, you know, with a great attention to detail and taking things in possession at a time. And, you know, if we do that and we play our style of basketball, we're going to put ourselves in a good position to be successful. But we can't keep, you know, getting into a hole and trying to dig ourselves out of a hole. So, you know, we were fortunate to do that last game, or actually all three games, you know, all three of our wins. But we got to do a better job of, you know, starting games off.
5: Yeah, no, he makes a good point that the Knicks, if they get off to a fast start, they probably are able to take control of this much earlier because the Spurs have been able to kind of lean on that cushion, right? Like they get up to a double-digit lead in the first quarter, and then even when the Knicks kind of start taking control in the second quarter, it's still within range. Mm-hmm. But now being down 3-1,
6: right.
5: If the Knicks are able to come out and kind of put pressure on them early, try to put a foot on their neck, so to speak, mm-hmm. in the first quarter, it's possible that the young boys could just crack.
6: That's what I think. I just think that the Knicks are going to be so dialed in. They're right there on the doorstep of doing something that a lot of us have never seen. And we know how that Knicks fan base, how hungry they are. How many years have we talked about what can be done to get the Knicks where they need to be? And right now they're where they need to be. They just got to go finish the job. And honestly, man, when you lose the way that the Spurs did, I just don't know if there's any coming back from that, especially a young team. Yeah. Now, a veteran team, maybe. But look, I'll go back to Orlando and Detroit. Detroit made a hell of a comeback. What happened? Orlando folded, mm-hmm. right? The Cavaliers had a 22-point lead in game one. The Knicks made a hell of a comeback. What happened? The Cavaliers folded. The Spurs, they were up by 29. The Knicks made a hell of a comeback. You know what I think is going to happen? The Spurs are going to fold, right? Mm-hmm. I mean, it's not exclusive to Orlando and Cleveland. You can get it, too. And I think San Antonio is going to get it.
5: I mean, I think there's definitely... That's definitely in play, right? Like, all of the elements are in play for that because the Knicks are the veteran team. They have shown that when there's blood in the water, they're ready to eat. And the Spurs are super young. And so as much as they might say all the right things, you know, it really could, that really could be the body blow, you know, that like Roy Jones, knocked my man out with the body blow, that like, it could be over. But I will say that, with Victor Wembanyama shows every sign of having that kind of Jordanistic Kobe Bryant, Kevin Garnett, almost like compulsive level of competitiveness.
6: What's his go-to, though?
5: His go-to move?
6: Yeah, what's his, I need a bucket, I'm about to go get it.
5: Oh, yeah, no, you're right. That's not his superpower. And I feel like that's a place where the Spurs have tried to miscast him in these playoffs.
6: Okay.
5: He is not yet the guy that you throw the ball to and get out of the way, and he's going to go get you a bucket.
6: Right.
5: And I think they've tried to do that a few times, and that's not his strength. And so his greatness is all around. It's his defense. It's the pressure that he puts on the defense just by being on the court. Mm-hmm. It's his ability to pull his man out beyond the three-point line when he's got it going. But just handing it to him in ISO Joe, yeah, that's not his thing.
6: Yeah, see, and that's the thing. I think that you need to, and I'm sure he will. He's still a young dude. We've referenced that many times. He needs to develop something that could be his go-to.
5: Yeah.
6: Something that can, when they need that bucket, he can get it. Because right now, and you mentioned it earlier, I think Stephon Castle, Dylan Harper going to the rim, they get 2 feet in the paint. They're smashing on somebody.
5: Oh, yeah.
6: They're smashing on. So that's their go-to, right? Right? You better hold on to your neck because I'm coming for it.
5: Yeah.
6: That's their go-to.
5: Yeah, and I think that right now it's better for the two of them to be the ones to get the ball in a situation where you need to create a shot, particularly Dylan Harper, because Castle can be streaky. If he booms on you, that's one thing. But Dylan has, I think, more touch and finesse with his finishes once he gets in the paint. So, you know, I would like to see the Spurs hand him the ball, particularly late.

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5: It's in the 66th minute, USA and Paraguay World Cup action. I'm Q Myers. The USA has a 3-0 lead over Paraguay. It took less than 7 minutes for the first goal to happen on an own goal by Paraguay. Then the U.S. added a second goal in the 30-minute mark and another one right before the half. Both goals kicked in by Fuller and Balogun. The game is in the second half, and Christian Pulisic has been pulled from the game as a guy that's been a little banged up, a little bruised. So USA is cruising right now, so their star is on the sideline. Another day, another Sorsby complaint as the Big 12 continues to consider action against Texas Tech and quarterback Brendan Sorsby. Oklahoma Attorney General Gendler Drummond is calling on the conference to suspend Sorsby. In a letter sent to the Big 12 Commissioner and Board Chairman on Friday, Drummond supported the conference's ability to sanction Texas Tech and Sorsby and recommended the Big 12 take action, rejecting recent threats from Texas Attorney General Ken Paxton that the conference cannot do so as a meritless and factually absurd. Ohtani, a no-go on Friday. Two-way star Shohei Ohtani was not in the Dodgers lineup for their series opener against the White Sox on Friday, one day after he was removed from a game in

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13: They're at plus six. They're apparently going to plus seven as we're following along here, checking out this opening game. As far as Brendan Sorsby goes and Texas Tech, the Big 12 continues to consider action against the team and the school. Oklahoma Attorney General Ginter Drummond is calling on the conference to suspend Sorsby. In a letter sent to Big 12 Commissioner and Board Chairman on Friday, Drummond supported the conference's ability to sanction Texas Tech and Sorsby and recommended that the Big 12 take action, rejecting recent threats from Texas Attorney General Ken Paxton that the conference cannot do so as meritless and absurd. Two-way star Shohei Ohtani was not in the Dodgers lineup for their series opener against the White Sox on Friday. It's one day after he was removed from a game in Pittsburgh because of left knee inflammation. Manager Dave Roberts said the decision was made just to give him an extra day, and my hope is that he's in there tomorrow, but if not, he'll just need another day. For more scores and analysis, check out ESPN.com and the all-new ESPN app. Coming up, more game night with Andre Snellens and me, Q Myers, here on ESPN Radio and the all-new ESPN app.
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3: 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FIFA World Cup 2026 coverage continues as Qatar takes on Switzerland and Brazil faces off against Morocco. It all starts at 3 p.m. Hear it all on TSN 1050. 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
16: USA! USA! USA! So far, so good. For the USA, I'm Q Myers. They won their opening match in the World Cup 4-1 over Paraguay. It took less than 7 minutes for the first goal to happen, actually on an own goal by Paraguay. The U.S. added a second goal in the 30-minute mark and another one right before half. Both of those goals were kicked in by Falerian Balogun. Paraguay scored their first goal at the 73-minute mark, and then the USA added their fourth goal right before the match got wrapped up. Another day, another Sorsby complaint as the Big 12 continues to consider action against Texas Tech and quarterback Brendan Sorsby. Oklahoma Attorney General Gunter Drummond is calling on the conference to suspend Sorsby. In a letter sent to the Big 12 commissioner and board chairman on Friday, Drummond supported the conference's ability to sanction Texas Tech and Sorsby and recommended that the Big 12 take action, rejecting recent threats from Texas Attorney General Ken Paxton that the conference cannot do so as meritless and absurd. In the NFL, Broncos linebacker Jonathan Cooper was arrested Thursday night on multiple charges that he violated a protection order that was filed against him earlier in the week. It is the second time this month that Cooper's been arrested. In addition to multiple charges from his first arrest, including a felony charge, he's facing new charges, one for harassment from repeated phone calls and one for the violation of a protected order, according to records. For more scores and analysis, check out ESPN.com and the all-new ESPN app. Coming up, what do the San Antonio Spurs need to do to extend the series in the NBA Finals as they find themselves down 3-1. That's coming up next here on Game Night with Andre Snellens and me, Q Myers, here on ESPN Radio and the all-new ESPN app.
6: 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It's Unsportsmanlike, 6 a.m. Eastern, right here on ESPN Radio, ESPN2, and ESPNU.

0: The 2026 FIFA World Cup meal at McDonald's is officially underway. 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
0: Number 5.
23: All right, start in Cleveland. The Guardians and the Tigers. Brian Rocchio flashing some leather early on WTAM.
26: Tanner Bibee's pitch swung on, a little floater into left center, and it's going to be caught on a diving catch by Rocchio with his back to home plate. Oh, what a play by the Guardians shortstop. Brian Rocchio has played an all-star caliber short all year.
0: Number 4.
23: In Queens, bases loaded, and Bo Bichette with another big swing on 880 ESPN New York.
1: 0-1 pitch. Fastball drilled in the air to right field. It's deep. Going towards the corner. Yastrzemski. He's at the wall. He jumps. It's gone. A grand slam for Bo Bichette. Bo Bichette has hit his second home run of this game. And this one comes with the bases loaded.
2: Number three.
4: Speaking of slams, Astros having a huge first in Kansas City. Yordan Alvarez with the grand exclamation point on KBME 790 AM.
5: And that's hit high in the air to center and deep. It sends back Meisner onto the warning track. He leaps and that ball is gone! A grand slam for Yordan Alvarez. His second home run of the inning and his league-leading 24th of the season.
2: Number two.
4: In Minnesota, Twins and Cards tied in the eighth. Brooks Lee coming up clutch on the Treasure Island Baseball Network.
16: Back and forth we have gone, and the pitch swung on and hit high in the air. Brooks Lee to deep right field. Watch it go! Under the dock, and the Twins have the lead. Number 11 for Brooks Lee, and the Twins soar to a 9-8 advantage.
2: Number one.
4: And our top sound, a Miz masterpiece on 620 WTMJ.
22: The 1-2 pitch.
1: Swing and a miss. He struck him out. A fastball at 103. His arms in the air. A complete game. Shutout from Jacob Mizorowski on the one-year anniversary of his MLB debut. A masterpiece from the Miz.
4: Yeah, sure was. His eighth straight game with eight or more strikeouts and one or fewer runs allowed. Longest streak in Major League Baseball since at least 1893. That's when they measured pitch speed with trains. Really good finish in the WNBA. Sonia Citron beating the buzzer.
25: The jump. Citron, turn around.
4: Call from Ion Mystics, 86, Tempo 85, 17 for Citron on the night. Last bucket, the game winner. College World Series underway with a pair of games in Omaha on Friday. North Carolina taking down Ole Miss 6-2. West Virginia beating Troy 7-5. UNC in Omaha for the 13th time have never won the title. West Virginia at the Men's College World Series for the first time. Mountaineers looking to become the first team to start 2-0 in their Men's College World Series debut since Georgia Tech in 1994. Pair of games coming tomorrow as well. Oklahoma, Alabama, Texas, and Georgia. Up next, impressive World Cup debut for the U.S. men's national team. 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
27: Coming up on the Monday edition of Unsportsmanlike with Evan Cohen, Chris Canty, and me, Michelle Smallman. I'll tell you which NFL team that made the playoffs last season that I'm most concerned about heading into this year. It's Unsportsmanlike, 6 a.m. Eastern, right here on ESPN Radio, ESPN 2, and ESPNU.
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15: 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He's hit high. Out to left field. Tracking toward the foul pole. That ball is gone.
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4: 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Nick DeLuca here with you. What a week here in the middle of June of Game 5 of the NBA Finals on the way. Stanley Cup Final continuing this weekend. Lots of baseball to get to, the College World Series, and oh yeah, the World Cup returning to the United States for the first time since 1994. Team USA taking the field on home soil on Friday night in Inglewood. United States making its 12th World Cup appearance, looking to take that next step. Have advanced past the group stage in each of their last three appearances, but eliminated in the round of 16 in 2010, 2014, and 2022. And if you're saying it's just the opener, there's more runway in the group stage, well, you're right, but history says the opener is pretty important. In 9 previous World Cup group stage appearances, the U.S. has advanced all 5 times. It avoided defeat in the opening match and was eliminated all 4 times it lost the opener. Safe to say they avoided defeat against Paraguay, and they set the tone early. 7th minute off Paraguay's Damian Bobadilla, and in the start, Stars and Stripes didn't look back from there. Monaco forward Flo Balogun would score twice in the first half, 31st and 45th minutes, to stake the U.S. to a 3-0 halftime lead. Balogun with the first multi-goal game by a U.S. player in a World Cup since 1930. Did it all in the first 45. Casey Keller on what to make of a great start for the Stars and Stripes.
14: Take away the first 2 minutes, and it truly was all the United States.
0: States. They could have scored more than the three goals that they did score, Jeremy. And you expect coming into the second half then to maybe just consolidate a little bit, which is what we saw. But then the mistake that led to not keeping the clean sheet, the only blip, the subs come in, they do the job, Gio gets a late goal, and it absolutely caps one of the best U.S. national team performances in a World Cup.
4: Yeah, what a start. The U.S. attack relentless all night. Paraguay's midfielder Mauricio getting one back in the 73rd minute after finding some space near the box. Giovanni Reyna would add another for the U.S. in stoppage time to close it out. United States earning 3 points in their World Cup opener with a 4-1 win, matching a record for most goals scored by the U.S. men's national team in a World Cup match. ESPN soccer analyst Hercules Gomez on the outing for Team USA.
1: The most complete performance under Mauricio Pochettino came at the World Cup. The first time we ever see the starting 11, and it was a complete dominance. The first half was as good as I've seen any national team play in any tournament, let alone the World Cup. I said it only rivaled the Portugal first half 2002 because that Portuguese team was a contender. Yeah. That Portuguese team had a golden generation. This was ridiculous.
4: Yeah, so much to be excited about, especially with that offensive attack, ESPN's Jermaine Jones.
5: I think I was surprised, and I think we all were surprised, like, how the team came out, how they were flying, and I think the first 45 minutes, they were completely controlling the whole game with the ball and against the ball, and I think scoring then the goals, I think the bravery, you know, the discipline on the, in the game, it was just a perfect 45 minutes, and I think you have to pick up Tillman, you have to say Christian Pulisic, they were just showing that they're difference makers, and I think they showed us in with amazing goals, what Jürgen Schön already said. It was beautiful to see, and I think we're all happy right now.
4: Former manager Jürgen Klinsmann, no stranger to the World Cup. What he has on a great performance by the U.S.
9: That's what you want to see. I mean, on home soil, your first game, you score 4 goals. It can't get any better. Fantastic, absolutely fantastic. Great energy, atmosphere in the stadium, unbelievable. And one goal more beautiful than the other. And that should give them such a boost of confidence, so much belief to go really, really far in this tournament. But you need a win like that to start a tournament off. And I think they can ride the wave now.
4: Yeah, Team USA didn't even need Christian Pulisic in the second half. Got kicked in the calf. Here's how he's feeling post-game.
11: Yeah, I just got a bit of a kick in the first half, so I'm really hoping that it's nothing. Taking a little bit of precaution today, but I'm hoping I'll be fine in the next few days.
16: What are you hoping is nothing? Where did you take the kick?
11: Just the back of my leg, sort of my calf area. But I've had similar things before, and I'm staying positive. I don't think it's anything.
4: Might be the only question mark on an otherwise outstanding night for Team USA. Pulisic on this performance propelling the team forward.
11: I mean, for sure. I mean, that first half, coming out with that energy, playing the way that we did, controlling the game right from the start, getting the early goals. The third goal before the half was huge as well. I mean, all in all, you know, one of the better halves we played, and, continued strong in the end. Subs came in, made a difference, and all in all, an incredible start, but we there's a lot more that we still have to do.
4: Yeah, so much positive. Is there anything that's cause for concern? ESPN's Casey Keller.
0: Let's start with the positives. Christian was absolutely fantastic in that first half and absolutely took over the game. So that's where I'm a little bit worried about this halftime substitution. Because you can say tactical, but there's no reason. Tactics come in the 60, 65th minute to say,
19: we just don't know.
0: We just don't know. But let's take that away. His performance was brilliant. Balogun, we kept talking. What was one of the biggest conversations over the last couple of years? Who's going to be the number 9? Who's going to be the guy that's going to put the ball in the back of the net for this men's national team? Flo comes up with 2 goals.
19: Right.
0: Brilliant.
19: And there were a few candidates.
0: There was.
19: Over the last couple of years.
0: Yeah, you know, absolutely. So then, again, the subs come on. There's a little bit. You expected Paraguay to have a little bit of a fight back. We saw a glimpse for 10 minutes, but nothing really serious. Then the U.S. kind of settled down a little bit. They conceded the goal, and then you concede the goal and you think, okay, what's going to happen here? What's the team going to do? And the team gets better, and they get that last goal. And I'm just so happy. I'm happy for the team. I'm happy for the country. I'm happy for the way that you're hosting, and you start with a resounding victory.
4: Big start for Team USA on a big night for Balogun.
15: Harper about to receive the ball. He's got it. Sideline left. Inbound over the top. Castle has it. Lost it. Taken away. The Knicks have done it. The biggest comeback in NBA Finals history. Game four of the Finals goes to New York. Incredible. And the Knicks are as close to an NBA championship as they've been since 1994. Up 3-1.
4: And what a comeback it was at the Garden on Wednesday night. The Knicks pulling off the 29-point turnaround to complete the greatest comeback in NBA Finals history. Flip forward to Game 5 later tonight, and the Knicks are one win away from ending their 52-season title drought, which would be the longest gap in NBA history. No champion crown just yet. Knicks head coach Mike Brown wanting his team to keep their focus.
2: The biggest thing is everybody has to stay present. You have to be present. You can't think about the outcome. It's about the process, the next play, the next play, the next play. And, you know, sometimes you could think about the process and it not work out, but when you're playing against other great teams especially, that's how you have to take it, because anybody's mind can start wandering when you think about the outcome.
4: Yeah, hasn't been a problem for these Knicks in closeout opportunities so far this postseason, with wins by 51, 30, and 37 to wrap up their first three series. Brown on why his team has had success in closeout games.
2: Their level of maturity. We have some, you know, obviously we have some veteran guys on the team, but, you know, you can be a veteran and still have a little bit of immaturity about you, as we all know, but you know, from top to bottom, this group is pretty mature, even though a lot of them are veteran guys, and that rubs off on the rest of the group. It makes my job easier, and, you know, we've been preaching all year, it's about the next possession, the next possession, the next possession, and we understand anytime you try to play a closeout game, the level of desperation for your opponents is increased, the level of desperation for the fans of your opponents is increased. And you have to bring your best effort, because even if you bring your best effort, it may not happen, especially on the road. But that's the only way you have a chance for it to happen.
4: OG Anunoby had a playoff career high 33 in game four. The last two, the most important. Anunoby on his thoughts on the final possession.
6: Just trying to get the ball in, because I knew they were going to deny and make it hard. We didn't have timeouts left. Found Jalen. And then he got a good shot up, and then I just crashed and tried to get a tip dunk or something, and I was able to tip it in.
4: Anunoby and Jalen Brunson becoming the first duo in Knicks history to each score 30 in the same finals game. Brunson had 36, 7, and 5 in game 4, not trying to dwell on the emotions of a huge comeback win.
20: I think whenever you win or lose a game, that night, you're going to think about it. Think about the things that you've done well or what you did wrong. And I've always told myself that when you wake up the next day, it's time to turn the page. And so, yes, we won, but we still have a lot of work to do. We still have a lot to learn. We did not play our best basketball. So we still have a lot to revisit to make sure that we don't really put ourselves in that position again. But honestly, we still have to continue to have the belief that we've had. And it's really important from that aspect.
4: So much great stuff on social media the last few days. One of the best by far, Larry David and Jerry Seinfeld courtside. The Spurs know how to take the lead. They just don't know how to hold the lead. And that's really the most important part of the lead, the holding. And these Spurs have had a holding problem. The only team since at least 1971 to lose three times in the finals despite leading in the final 2 minutes of each game. Now facing the long odds of being down 3-1, where teams are just 1-37 all time. But Spurs star Victor Wembanyama confident in a comeback.
21: I know you take one game at a time, but I would imagine in order to attack that game the way you need to, your group needs to believe that they can still do this. The other night, you said that the loss would either divide you or bring you together. 2 days later, do you have a better sense of whether or not the group actually thinks they can pull this off?
3: Yeah, absolutely. Yeah, everybody thinks, everybody knows we're going to do it. But I don't know if I agree with you. I feel like we need to isolate that one game and take it one game at a time. I think it'd be a mistake to waste our energy on different, you know, on multiple games. It's one game at a time.
4: Wemby had 24 and 13 boards in game four. A couple key missed free throws down the stretch. Now up to 505 points this postseason, passing LeBron James in 2007 for the most by a player age 22 or younger. Spurs showing that youth on the floor and with a young head coach in Mitch Johnson as well, weighs in on how his team is handling their game four collapse.
7: After the game, there was a level of honesty and acknowledgement that we had to have in terms of we had to feel whatever people were feeling in that moment. It would not be, in my opinion, fair or even probably possible to not. And so I didn't want to avoid that. I did not want to ask them to try to make something up. Fortunately, we've had now some time since then, and when we walked into the building this morning, to get back to neutral and be ready to go and get back to combat mode, so to speak. And I suspect nothing the less from now until tip off tomorrow.
4: Biggest game four blunder for San Antonio coming from a veteran, De'Aaron Fox, attempting a layup with 11 seconds to go and the lead. Fox on dealing with all the attention on his play in game four.
8: It's not like people have my phone number and call me like, like, I mean, I don't watch those shows. It doesn't matter. It is what it is. Can't change it now. And I was just coming up yelling at you in your face about it. So it is what it is. We're trying to move on from that. Obviously, continue to learn from the mistakes that we made and how we, you know, lost the lead or how we finished the game poorly. But we think about the next game.
4: Fox has been good on the defensive end. San Antonio still waiting for some offense. Stephon Castle, though, meeting the moment for the Spurs. 10 games with 15-5-5 this postseason. Says he enjoyed playing in MSG and can't wait to head back.
10: The atmosphere was second to none. But, yeah, I feel like just with my upbringing and, you know, the games that, you know, I admire to be in, you know, I don't think I blink in any of those moments. So, you know, it's been fun, and I can't wait to go back for game six.
4: Game five Saturday, that's later tonight, 8:30 Eastern on ABC and right here on ESPN Radio, coverage beginning at 7:30 Eastern. Knicks can clinch their first title in 52 years. Would be the biggest gap between titles in NBA history. The Bucks holding the current mark at 50 years with titles in 1971 and 2021. Basketball hasn't been great in Milwaukee recently, but the baseball, that's a different story. Brewers holding a 4.5 game lead in the Central, welcoming the Phillies to town for the weekend. Also good to start a series with your ace on the mound. It's even better when your ace is Jacob Mizorowski. First batter of the game, Kyle Schwarber. The Miz was loose.
22: Mizorowski kicks the leg and brings home the pitch and just missed. And actually, they're going to say a foul tip held onto by Contreras, and Schwarber's going to be out, and he's face to face with Chad Fairchild right out of the gate. Don Mattingly is out there to break this up and try to get in between Schwarber and Chad Fairchild. And it's going to be a strikeout of Schwarber, and there's one away.
4: 105 miles an hour on that pitch, the fastest ever by a starting pitcher, or at least since they had radar guns. No word on the guys who threw next to the train back in the day. Mizorowski kept racking up the strikeouts and then went the distance.
22: The 1-2 pitch. Swing and a miss. He struck him out. A fastball at 103. His arms in the air. A complete game. Shutout from Jacob Mizorowski on the one-year anniversary of his MLB debut. A masterpiece from the Miz.
4: 620 WTMJ on the call. Career high 15 strikeouts in a complete game one hitter. 6-0 your final. Mizorowski didn't walk a batter, throwing 95 pitches. 74 went for strikes. He is ridiculous. Coming up, more from a busy day around baseball. This is SportsCenter All Night here on ESPN Radio.
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4: 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Get to a busy day in baseball. Yankees tied with the Rays atop the AL East, opening up a DS rematch north of the border against the Jays. Alejandro Kirk returning after missing 62 games with a fractured left thumb and making an instant impact.
15: The 3-2 pitch. Swing and a high fly ball left center. Racing back, Grisham. He'll reach. It's over his head, bouncing into the fence. Coming around third, Clement scores. Into second goes Kirk. He rounds second. He'll get back to the bag with an RBI double. It's 1-0 Blue Jays. And welcome back, Alejandro Kirk.
4: Kirk went 3-for-3 with a walk, drove in 2. Jays not done in the first.
15: Sixth pitch to Okamoto. He's hit high. Out to left field. Tracking toward the foul pole. That ball is gone. Into the 500 level seats. Are you kidding me? A skyscraper from Kazuma Okamoto.
4: Okamoto becoming the 10th player in Blue Jays history to homer into the upper deck at Rogers Center. It opened in 1989. No Toronto player had done it since Josh Donaldson back in 2017. Early couple of runs, all Toronto needed. They went on to win it 8-5. Cody Bellinger did go deep for the Yankees, who lost Trent Grisham in this game to right hamstring tightness. Another outfield injury for the Yankees, already down Aaron Judge. Tune in for baseball action later today. The Blue Jays hosting the Yankees, presented by Progressive Insurance. Coverage beginning at 2:30 Eastern on ESPN Radio and the ESPN app. Go to the south side of Chicago with two division leaders, Dodgers and White Sox, as we all expected. Get to know this young group in Chicago because they keep rolling.
0: 1-2. There's a base hit out into right center. That ball's going to roll for a while. Montgomery will score. Here comes Mydroth around third. Peters on his way to third. It's a triple. They have busted it wide open. Sox 8, Dodgers 2.
4: ESPN 1000 on the call. 8-2 final. Chicago improving to 19-3 in their last 22 home games. Chase Mydroth had three hits and drove in two. Andrew Benintendi homered as well. Shohei Ohtani did not play, dealing with left knee inflammation. Ohtani day-to-day. He's 8 for his last 20 with three homers and seven runs driven in his last five. Astros in Kansas City, hope you weren't late getting to the ballpark because the action started early.
0: 3-2 to Yordan. Pena goes, and Alvarez hits it in the air to left deep. Going back on it is Collins. Still going back at the wall. He leaps, and it's gone! Into the bullpen the other way for Yordan Alvarez. A two-run shot. His American League leading 23rd home run of the year. And the Astros are up 2-0, just like that.
4: Number 23 for Alvarez in the first inning, but he wasn't done in the first inning.
0: Here's the 1-0. And that's hit high in the air to center and deep. It sends back Meisner onto the warning track. He leaps, and that ball is gone! A grand slam for Yordan Alvarez. His second home run of the inning and his league-leading 24th of the season. And the Astros have a 9-0 lead in the first inning.
4: KBME 790 AM. Alvarez became the third player in Houston history to hit two homers in an inning and the first player in the majors to do it since David Ortiz with the Red Sox back in 2008 in the first. Also the eighth player to hit a grand slam and a multi-run homer in the same inning. Finished 3-for-5 with six driven in. Astros 10, Royals 8. Mariners taking on the Nationals. Colt Emerson up in the big leagues and feeling pretty comfortable.
0: Here's the 1-2 to Colt. Swung on, blasted deep, right center field. It's going to go. It is gone. Sail away. Colt Emerson slugs a massive two-run home run, and the Mariners all over the Nationals 5-0.
4: Seattle Sports, 7:10 a.m. Emerson, the fourth Mariner to hit five home runs before his 21st birthday, joining a pretty incredible list. Ken Griffey Jr., Alex Rodriguez, and Jose Lopez. Bryce Miller allowed two runs in a career-high eight innings for the AL West-leading Mariners. They lost outfielder Randy Arozarena in the third inning to an apparent leg injury while running through first base on a groundout. That was the only bad news for Seattle in their victory. Up next, our half-hour headline. Strong start for the U.S. men's national team. We get ready for Game 5 of the finals. 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
1: Coming up on the Monday edition of Unsportsmanlike with Chris Canty, Michelle Smallman, and me, Evan Cohen. After blowing a 29-point lead, will Wemby and the Spurs be able to regroup and get a win in Game 5 to extend their season? It's Unsportsmanlike, 6 a.m. Eastern, right here on ESPN Radio, ESPN 2, and ESPN U.
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16: All right, start in Cleveland, the Guardians and the Tigers. Brian Rocchio flashing some leather early on WTAM.
18: Tanner Bibee's pitch swung on, a little floater into left center, and it's going to be caught on a diving catch by Rocchio with his back to home plate. Oh, what a play by the Guardians shortstop. Brian Rocchio has played an all-star caliber short all year.
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19: 0-1 pitch. Fastball drilled in the air to right field. It's deep. Going towards the corner, Yastrzemski. He's at the wall. He jumps. It's gone! A grand slam for Bo Bichette. Bo Bichette has hit his second home run of this game, and this one comes with the bases loaded.
0: Number 3.
16: Speaking of slams, Astros having a huge first in Kansas City. Yordan Alvarez with the grand exclamation point on KBME 790 AM.
1: And that's hit high in the air to center and deep. It sends back Meisner onto the warning track. He leaps, and that ball is gone! A grand slam for Yordan Alvarez. His second home run of the inning and his league-leading 24th of the season.
13: Number two.
16: In Minnesota, Twins and Cards tied in the eighth. Brooks Lee coming up clutch on the Treasure Island Baseball Network.
15: Back and forth we have gone, and the pitch swung on and hit high in the air. Brooks Lee to deep right field. Watch it go! Under the dock, and the Twins have the lead. Number 11 for Brooks Lee, and the Twins soar to a 9-8 advantage.
13: Number one.
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21: Swing and a miss. He struck him out. A fastball at 103. His arms in the air. A complete game. Shutout from Jacob Mizorowski on the one-year anniversary of his MLB debut. A masterpiece from the Miz.
16: Yeah, sure was. His eighth straight game with eight or more strikeouts and one or fewer runs allowed, longest streak in Major League Baseball since at least 1893. That's when they measured pitch speed with trains. Really good finish in the WNBA. Sonia Citron beating the buzzer.
22: The jump. Citron, turn around.
16: Call from Ion Mystics, 86, tempo 85, 17 for Citron on the night. Last bucket, the game winner. College World Series underway with a pair of games in Omaha on Friday. North Carolina taking down Ole Miss 6-2. West Virginia beating Troy 7-5. UNC in Omaha for the 13th time have never won the title. West Virginia at the Men's College World Series for the first time. Mountaineers looking to become the first team to start 2-0 in their Men's College World Series debut since Georgia Tech in 1994. Two more games Saturday. Oklahoma and Alabama, 3 Eastern on ESPN. Texas and Georgia at 8 Eastern on ESPN. That's a wrap on SportsCenter All Night. 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
10: 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Hey, it's Brian Hayes. 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
9: 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FIFA World Cup 2026 coverage continues as Qatar takes on Switzerland and Brazil faces off against Morocco. 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
12: 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Get to a busy day in baseball. Yankees tied with the Rays atop the AL East, opening up a DS rematch north of the border against the Jays. Alejandro Kirk returning after missing 62 games with a fractured left thumb and making an instant impact.
13: The 3-2 pitch, swing and a high fly ball left center. Racing back, Grisham. He'll reach. It's over his head, bouncing into the fence. Coming around third, Clement scores. Into second goes Kirk. He rounds second. He'll get back to the bag with an RBI double. It's 1-0 Blue Jays. And welcome back, Alejandro Kirk.
12: Kirk went 3-for-3 with a walk, drove in two. Jays not done in the first.
13: Sixth pitch to Okamoto. He's hit high. Out to left field. Tracking toward the foul pole. That ball is gone into the foul. skyscraper from Kazuma Okamoto.
8: Okamoto becoming the 10th player in Blue Jays history to homer into the upper deck at Rogers Center. It opened in 1989. No Toronto player had done it since Josh Donaldson back in 2017. Early couple of runs, all Toronto needed. They went on to win it 8-5. Cody Bellinger did go deep for the Yankees, who lost Trent Grisham in this game to right hamstring tightness. Another outfield injury for the Yankees, already down Aaron Judge. Tune in for baseball action later today. The Blue Jays hosting the Yankees, presented by Progressive Insurance. Coverage beginning at 2:30 Eastern on ESPN Radio and the ESPN app. Go to the south side of Chicago with two division leaders, Dodgers and White Sox, as we all expected. Get to know this young group in Chicago because they keep rolling.
10: 1-2. There's a base hit out into right center. That ball's going to roll for a while. Montgomery will score. Here comes Mydroth around third. Peters on his way to third. It's a triple. They have busted it wide open. Sox 8, Dodgers 2.
8: ESPN 1000 on the call. 8-2 final. Chicago improving to 19-3 in their last 22 home games. Chase Mydroth had three hits and drove in two. Andrew Benintendi homered as well. Shohei Ohtani did not play, dealing with left knee inflammation. Ohtani day-to-day. He's 8 for his last 20 with three homers and seven runs driven in his last five. Astros in Kansas City, hope you weren't late getting to the ballpark because the action started early.
11: 3-2 to Yordan. Pena goes, and Alvarez hits it in the air to left deep. Going back on it is Collins. Still going back at the wall. He leaps, and it's gone! Into the bullpen the other way for Yordan Alvarez. A two-run shot. His American League leading 23rd home run of the year. And the Astros are up 2-0, just like that.
8: Number 23 for Alvarez in the first inning, but he wasn't done in the first inning.
11: Here's the 1-0. And that's hit high in the air to center and deep. It sends back Meisner onto the warning track. He leaps, and that ball is gone! A grand slam for Yordan Alvarez. His second home run of the inning and his league-leading 24th of the season. And the Astros have a 9-0 lead in the first inning.
8: KBME 790 AM. Alvarez became the third player in Houston history to hit two homers in an inning and the first player in the majors to do it since David Ortiz with the Red Sox back in 2008 in the first. Also the eighth player to hit a grand slam and a multi-run homer in the same inning. Finished 3-for-5 with six driven in. Astros 10, Royals 8. Mariners taking on the Nationals. Colt Emerson up in the big leagues and feeling pretty comfortable.
14: Here's the 1-2 to Colt. Swung on, blasted deep, right center field. It's gonna go. It is gone. Sail away. Colt Emerson slugs a massive two-run home run, and the Mariners all over the Nationals, 5-0.
8: Seattle Sports, 7:10 a.m. Emerson, the fourth Mariner to hit five home runs before his 21st birthday, joining a pretty incredible list. Ken Griffey Jr., Alex Rodriguez, and Jose Lopez. Bryce Miller allowed two runs in a career-high eight innings for the AL West-leading Mariners. They lost outfielder Randy Arozarena in the third inning to an apparent leg injury while running through first base on a groundout. That was the only bad news for Seattle in their victory. Up next, our half-hour headline. Strong start for the U.S. men's national team. We get ready for Game 5 of the finals. 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
12: 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Get to a busy day in baseball. Yankees tied with the Rays atop the AL East, opening up a DS rematch north of the border against the Jays. Alejandro Kirk returning after missing 62 games with a fractured left thumb and making an instant impact.
13: The 3-2 pitch. Swing and a high fly ball left center. Racing back, Grisham. He'll reach. It's over his head, bouncing into the fence. Coming around third, Clement scores. Into second goes Kirk. He rounds second. He'll get back to the bag with an RBI double. It's 1-0 Blue Jays. And welcome back, Alejandro Kirk.
12: Kirk went 3-for-3 with a walk, drove in 2. Jays not done in the first.
13: Sixth pitch to Okamoto. He's hit high. Out to left field. Tracking toward the foul pole. That ball is gone into the 500 level seats. Are you kidding me? A skyscraper from Kazuma Okamoto.
12: Okamoto becoming the 10th player in Blue Jays history to homer into the upper deck at Rogers Center. It opened in 1989. No Toronto player had done it since Josh Donaldson back in 2017. Early couple of runs, all Toronto needed. They went on to win it 8-5. Cody Bellinger did go deep for the Yankees, who lost Trent Grisham in this game to right hamstring tightness. Another outfield injury for the Yankees, already down Aaron Judge. Tune in for baseball action later today. The Blue Jays hosting the Yankees, presented by Progressive Insurance. Coverage beginning at 2:30 Eastern on ESPN Radio and the ESPN app. Go to the south side of Chicago with two division leaders, Dodgers and White Sox, as we all expected. Get to know this young group in Chicago because they keep rolling.
1: 1-2. There's a base hit out into right center. That ball's going to roll for a while. Montgomery will score. Here comes Mydroth around third. Peters on his way to third. It's a triple. They have busted it wide open. Sox 8, Dodgers 2.
12: ESPN 1000 on the call. 8-2 final. Chicago improving to 19-3 in their last 22 home games. Chase Mydroth had three hits and drove in two. Andrew Benintendi homered as well. Shohei Ohtani did not play, dealing with left knee inflammation. Ohtani day-to-day. He's 8 for his last 20 with three homers and seven runs driven in his last five. Astros in Kansas City, hope you weren't late getting to the ballpark because the action started early.
5: 3-2 to Yordan. Pena goes, and Alvarez hits it in the air to left deep. Going back on it is Collins. Still going back at the wall. He leaps, and it's gone! Into the bullpen the other way for Yordan Alvarez. A two-run shot. His American League-leading 23rd home run of the year. And the Astros are up 2-0 just like that.
12: Number 23 for Alvarez in the first inning, but he wasn't done in the first inning.
5: Here's the 1-0. And that's hit high in the air to center and deep. It sends back Meisner onto the warning track. He leaps, and that ball is gone! A grand slam for Yordan Alvarez. His second home run of the inning and his league-leading 24th of the season. And the Astros have a 9-0 lead in the first inning.
12: KBME 790 AM. Alvarez became the third player in Houston history to hit two homers in an inning and the first player in the majors to do it since David Ortiz with the Red Sox back in 2008 in the first. Also the eighth player to hit a grand slam and a multi-run homer in the same inning. Finished 3-for-5 with six driven in. Astros 10, Royals 8. Mariners taking on the Nationals. Colt Emerson up in the big leagues and feeling pretty comfortable.
5: Here's the 1-2 to Colt. Swung on, blasted deep, right center field. It's going to go. It is gone. Sail away. Colt Emerson slugs a massive two-run home run, and the Mariners all over the Nationals 5-0.
12: Seattle Sports, 7:10 a.m. Emerson, the fourth Mariner to hit five home runs before his 21st birthday, joining a pretty incredible list. Ken Griffey Jr., Alex Rodriguez, and Jose Lopez. Bryce Miller allowed two runs in a career-high 8 innings for the AL West leading Mariners. They lost outfielder Randy Arozarena in the third inning to an apparent leg injury while running through first base on a groundout. That was the only bad news for Seattle in their victory. Up next, our half-hour headline. Strong start for the U.S. men's national team. We get ready for Game 5 of the finals. 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
11: Coming up on the Monday edition of Unsportsmanlike with Chris Canty, Michelle Swamman, and me, Evan Cohen. 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
0: 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FIFA World Cup 2026 coverage continues as Qatar takes on Switzerland and Brazil faces off against Morocco. 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
3: 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Get to a busy day in baseball. Yankees tied with the Rays atop the AL East, opening up a DS rematch.

0: match north of the border against the Jays. Alejandro Kirk returning after missing 62 games with a fractured left thumb and making an instant impact.
1: The 3-2 pitch. Swing and a high fly ball left center. Racing back, Grisham. He'll reach. It's over his head, bouncing into the fence. Coming around third, Clement scores. Into second goes Kirk. He rounds second. He'll get back to the bag with an RBI double. It's 1-0 Blue Jays. And welcome back, Alejandro Kirk.
0: Kirk went 3-for-3 with a walk, drove in two. Jays not done in the first.
1: Sixth pitch to Okamoto. He's hit high. Out to left field. Tracking toward the foul pole. That ball is gone into the 500 level seats. Are you kidding me? A skyscraper from Kazuma Okamoto.
0: Okamoto becoming the 10th player in Blue Jays history to homer into the upper deck at Rogers Center. It opened in 1989. No Toronto player had done it since Josh Donaldson back in 2017. Early couple of runs, all Toronto needed. They went on to win it 8-5. Cody Bellinger did go deep for the Yankees, who lost Trent Grisham in this game to right hamstring tightness. Another outfield injury for the Yankees, already down Aaron Judge. Tune in for baseball action later today. The Blue Jays hosting the Yankees, presented by Progressive Insurance. Coverage beginning at 2:30 Eastern on ESPN Radio and the ESPN app. Go to the south side of Chicago with two division leaders, Dodgers and White Sox, as we all expected. Get to know this young group in Chicago because they keep rolling.
2: 1-2. There's a base hit out into right center. That ball's going to roll for a while. Montgomery will score. Here comes Mindroth around third. Peters on his way to third. It's a triple. They have busted it wide open. Sox 8, Dodgers 2.
0: ESPN 1000 on the call. 8-2 final. Chicago improving to 19-3 in their last 22 home games. Chase Mydroth had three hits and drove in two. Andrew Benintendi homered as well. Shohei Ohtani did not play, dealing with left knee inflammation. Ohtani day-to-day. He's 8 for his last 20 with three homers and seven runs driven in his last five. Astros in Kansas City, hope you weren't late getting to the ballpark because the action started early.
3: 3-2 to Yordan. Pena goes, and Alvarez hits it in the air to left deep. Going back on it is Collins. Still going back at the wall. He leaps, and it's gone! Into the bullpen the other way for Yordan Alvarez. A two-run shot. His American League leading 23rd home run of the year. And the Astros are up 2-0, just like that.
0: Number 23 for Alvarez in the first inning, but he wasn't done in the first inning.
3: Here's the 1-0. And that's hit high in the air to center and deep. It sends back Meisner onto the warning track. He leaps, and that ball is gone! A grand slam for Yordan Alvarez. His second home run of the inning and his league-leading 24th of the season. And the Astros have a 9-0 lead in the first inning.
0: KBME 790 AM. Alvarez became the third player in Houston history to hit two homers in an inning and the first player in the majors to do it since David Ortiz with the Red Sox back in 2008 in the first. Also the eighth player to hit a grand slam and a multi-run homer in the same inning. Finished 3-for-5 with six driven in. Astros 10, Royals 8. Mariners taking on the Nationals. Colt Emerson up in the big leagues and feeling pretty comfortable.
4: Here's the 1-2 to Colt. Swung on, blasted deep, right center field. It's gonna go. It is gone. Sail away. Colt Emerson slugs a massive two-run home run, and the Mariners all over the Nationals, 5-0.
0: Seattle Sports, 7:10 a.m. Emerson, the fourth Mariner to hit five home runs before his 21st birthday, joining a pretty incredible list. Ken Griffey Jr., Alex Rodriguez, and Jose Lopez. Bryce Miller allowed two runs in a career-high eight innings for the AL West-leading Mariners. They lost outfielder Randy Arozarena in the third inning to an apparent leg injury while running through first base on a groundout. That was the only bad news for Seattle in their victory. Up next, our half-hour headline. Strong start for the U.S. men's national team. We get ready for Game 5 of the finals. 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
0: Team USA matching a record for most goals scored in a World Cup match in their 4-1 victory over Paraguay. The Knicks, a win away from an NBA

0: in the greatest comeback in NBA Finals history for New York in the victory. Where does Game 4 rank with the tip-in from OG Anunoby? ESPN's Brian Windhorst weighing in.
1: Knicks get one more win. It's a top 3 to 5 moment of this century in the NBA. So you're talking about this play here. Ray Allen in 2013 hitting the three-pointer to send Game 6, the overtime, changing that finals. I think you go back and think about Steve Kerr hitting that shot for the Bulls off the pass from Jordan. Jordan's shot over Russell in Utah for his final championship. Back when I was a real little kid, Magic Johnson, who will be joining us soon, you can see where he thinks his hook shot ranks in Boston, because that also sort of changed the momentum of that series. But I think OG's tip-in joins that select group if they win the series.
0: Okay, let's get to Magic. How can the Spurs bounce back after Game 4?
2: You know, one thing about the Spurs, they're young, and I think that they're going to be okay. I think this is going to be Game 6 back to New York. Listen, it wasn't that they played bad.
3: Right.
2: So we gotta understand that this team played great. They just gave the game away, and the Knicks took it, right? So all you got to do is play like you did and don't make the mistakes that you made, right? And they're going to be okay. This team has played 4 great games. It's just the Knicks got a 3-1 lead, and they executed in winning time. The Knicks have executed better than the Spurs. So if I'm the Spurs, I'm feeling good.
3: Mm-hmm.
2: Hey, yeah, I lost, but I'm going home. We correct some mistakes that we made, and we can win and make it a 3-2 series and come back to New York. They should be down by the fact that they didn't execute in the fourth quarter.
0: Flip side for the Knicks, Magic says they just have to keep doing what they're doing.
2: I've been through this situation that the Knicks were in. When Kevin McHale clotheslined Kurt Rambis, we started fighting. It got us out of our game. The Knicks, the first half, was trying to appease everybody.
3: Mm.
2: Well, let me hit. Let me show everybody we physical. They got outside of their game to make a point to the Spurs and their fans that we can play physical too. And that's why they didn't play. That's why they played poorly. Finally, in the second half, they got back to their game. The Celtics beat us because we were trying to fight them instead of play our game.
3: Mm.
2: And we learned a valuable lesson. And they beat us in 84. And then in 85, we came back and started playing our game, and that's when we beat them.
0: The Knicks' depth has been a big factor in this series and didn't get quite as much from their bench in Game 4. Magic saying that Jalen Brunson was the difference for New York to pull off the comeback.
2: It started with Brunson. Never forget this. That little man said, it's time for me to take the game over. And when he decided to take the game over, because everybody else was struggling, Greeny, that's when the players felt it. That's when the fans felt it. Here come the noise, the excitement. And then everybody felt better about the situation. When you're in a situation like that, the superstar got to come and raise everybody else's level of play up. And Brunson did that when he decided to take the game over.
0: One of the big pieces of this series, the difference in experience. The Knicks have been there and done that. So many veterans on their roster. The Spurs, so young. Wemby at just 22 years old. ESPN's Tim McMahon says that is showing up in this series.
4: There's no doubt the Spurs have enough talent to be a championship team, but the inexperience is rearing its ugly head over and over and over again. The Knicks are ready. The Knicks are an elite closing team. The Knicks are those cockroaches that you can't put away. They just keep crawling and crawling and crawling, climbing back from a 29-point deficit, climbing back from double-figure deficits throughout this series. And with Jalen Brunson, with OG Anunoby, with all these guys, they know how to make winning plays. That was supposed to be De'Aaron Fox for the Spurs. That clearly has not happened. And, you know, okay, you controlled the outcome of all 4 games. You're also on the brink of being eliminated on your own home floor if you don't figure out a way to close.
0: Wemby with a strong first half for the Spurs in Game 4. Certainly a second half he would like to forget, including missing some key free throws down the stretch. Markieff Morris confident that Wemby will bounce back on his home floor in Game 5.
5: It's a must win. He's going to give everything he had. If you want to be technical, he just has to play a better second half. It's not even about the full game. The last game, he completely dominated the first half of that game. I remember he hit a shot on Mitchell Robinson, and he turned around and pointed him at his head like he was in his head. Yes, yeah. He was. He played a great first half. He just needs to finish the game. He's been great this whole postseason, if you ask me. Especially in the finals, he's been a great basketball player. Until that second half last game, it'll be easy for him to bounce back. I think he has to get in the paint. I said earlier, they didn't score a paint point in the second half. The Knicks are bottom five worst teams protecting the rim. Everything has to be in the paint for him. They work inside and work out. Like game four, everything. They was throwing it from 30 feet away to Wemby in the paint, and he was just catching and finishing. They had to do more of that, and they had to continue to do that throughout the game, not just the first half. They had to finish the game in the second half. So I do think he'll bounce back. And he's on a home court, so he'll have the fans there ready to get him right.
0: Wemby leading all players this postseason in points, rebounds, and blocked shots. He'd be the fifth player to lead in all three categories at the end of a postseason since blocks became official in 1974. So much talk about him, and rightfully so. He's the star. But depth, so crucial in these games. Knicks have had it for most of the series. Not as much as mentioned in Game 4. ESPN Radio's Freddie Coleman thinking that New York needs a little bit more from Deuce McBride and Landry Shamet.
6: I have two guys that I have my eyes on, and they're not starters. They're shooting off the bench involving Landry Shamet and Miles McBride. Miles McBride has 11 total points in the series off the bench. 11. Ooh. He's had donuts in Game 3 and Game 4. Landry Shamet was terrific in the first two games. 13 points in each of those two. 3 points in Game 3, Krispy Kreme in Game 4. If those two guys aren't making shots, especially from the three-point, then that puts extra stress on Jalen Brunson, Karl Anthony Towns, OG Anunoby, and definitely Mikal Bridges.
0: Yeah, Shamet has gone cold over the last two games. 1 of 11 from the floor, 1 of 9 from 3. Prior to Game 3, was shooting 68% on threes across the conference finals and Games 1 and 2 of the NBA Finals. So much youth for San Antonio. That extends to the sideline, and ESPN's Monica McNutt thinks that Mitch Johnson has some cleaning up to do with his team after Game 4.
7: Because this team is so young and you were so close, you put together a tape of the positives and you continue to hammer home that we're right there. There are just a few small adjustments that we need to make. I also think, to me, Mitch Johnson probably is apologizing. He should be. I mean, they had two timeouts. Yeah. People are now questioning whether or not Stephon Castle stepped out of bounds. Like, they had challenges available. Like, all of these things are coming into question, and I just wonder how well he prepared his guys to be successful in the moment. We all felt the momentum shifting in the building. I'm sure that the Spurs felt it as well. I think there is room to evaluate the coaching in terms of what happened for the Spurs, but you have another opportunity, and this thing is not done yet. It's 1-4, and historically, while it is not done often, we know that teams have come back from 3-1, and so I'm sure he's telling his group, why not us?
0: Yeah, San Antonio looking to make a little history in this series. Of course, it would start with a win in Game 5 Saturday night. ESPN's Corey Alexander says an extra day benefits the Spurs.
8: You consider the fact that you have to come back and try to put that away emotionally. And they had yesterday to try to get that out of their system. They addressed it in the locker room after the game. They were honest about what happened. And now today they can move forward with the game plan to be able to be back on point tomorrow. And again, their inexperience, in my opinion, allows them to be able to move on and not linger on it. When you've got veteran guys whose legacies are now tied to what happened, they hold on to things more so than a younger player who feels like we're going to be here for the next 10 years.
0: Yeah, Game 5 tonight, 8:30 Eastern on ABC and right here on ESPN Radio. Coverage beginning at 7:30 Eastern. Jim Basquiat in the studio before Doris Burke, PJ Carlissimo, and Mark Kestisher have the call from Frostbank Center. Knicks can clinch their first title in 52 years. Back to baseball, where the Mets got a couple of big swings tonight.
9: 0-1 pitch. Fastball drilled in the air to right field. It's deep. Going towards the corner, Yastrzemski. He's at the wall. He jumps. It's gone! A grand slam for Bo Bichette. Bo Bichette has hit his second home run of this game. And this one comes with the bases loaded.
0: 880 ESPN New York. Bichette hit a grand slam and a solo homer, matching a career high with six driven in off Braves starter Spencer Strider, who left with right arm soreness after facing one batter in the fourth inning. Velocity dipped to the 87-88 mile per hour range. Juan Soto hitting a solo shot as well. The D-backs taking on the Reds, getting Jordan Lawler back in the lineup and immediate dividends.
10: It's the 1-2. Swung on. That's a little broken bat flare to right. That's going to fall for a base hit. More runs for the Diamondbacks. Here's Vargas. Perdomo right behind him. It's a three-run ninth, and the D-backs take a 5-2 lead.
0: Arizona Sports 98.7 FM. Lawler returning after missing 61 games with a fractured right wrist. Crashed into center field to rob Matt McClain of an extra base hit up against the wall in the fourth inning. D-backs back over 500 at 35-34 with the 5-2 win. The Red Sox all over the Rangers 10-1. Willier Abreu hitting a home run. Seidon Rafaela homered and drove in three as well. Coming up, volume up for Top Sound and more from Friday on the Diamond. 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
0: All right, start in Cleveland. The Guardians and the Tigers. Brian Rocchio flashing some leather early on WTAM.
14: Tanner Bibee's pitch swung on, a little floater into left center, and it's going to be caught on a diving catch by Rocchio with his back to home plate. Oh, what a play by the Guardians shortstop. Brian Rocchio has played an all-star caliber short all year.
3: Number 4.
0: In Queens, bases loaded, and Bo Bichette with another big swing on 880 ESPN New York.
9: 0-1 pitch. Fastball drilled in the air to right field. It's deep. Going towards the corner, Yastrzemski. He's at the wall. He jumps. It's gone. A grand slam for Bo Bichette. Bo Bichette has hit his second home run of this game. And this one comes with the bases loaded.
3: Number 3.
0: Speaking of slams, Astros having a huge first in Kansas City. Yordan Alvarez with the grand exclamation point on KBME 790 AM.
14: And that's hit high in the air to center and deep. It sends back Meisner onto the warning track. He leaps and that ball is gone! A grand slam for Yordan Alvarez. His second home run of the inning and his league-leading 24th of the season.
3: Number 2.
0: In Minnesota, Twins and Cards tied in the 8th. Brooks Lee coming up clutch on the Treasure Island Baseball Network.
19: Back and forth we have gone, and the pitch swung on and hit high in the air. Brooks Lee to deep right field. Watch it go! Onto the dock, and the Twins have the lead. Number 11 for Brooks Lee, and the Twins soar to a 9-8 advantage.
3: Number 1.
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4: Swing and a miss. He struck him out. A fastball at 103. His arms in the air. A complete game. Shutout from Jacob Mizorowski on the one-year anniversary of his MLB debut. A masterpiece from the Miz.
0: Yeah, sure was. His 8th straight game with 8 or more strikeouts and 1 or fewer runs allowed. Longest streak in Major League Baseball since at least 1893. That's when they measured pitch speed with trains. Really good finish in the WNBA. Sonia Citron beating the buzzer.
26: The jump. Citron. Turn around.
0: Call from Ion Mystics, 86, tempo 85, 17 for Citron on the night. Last bucket, the game winner. College World Series underway with a pair of games in Omaha on Friday. North Carolina taking down Ole Miss 6-2. West Virginia beating Troy 7-5. UNC in Omaha for the 13th time have never won the title. West Virginia at the Men's College World Series for the first time. Mountaineers looking to become the first team to start 2-0 in their Men's College World Series debut since Georgia Tech in 1994. Two more games Saturday. Oklahoma, Alabama, 3 Eastern on ESPN. Then Texas, Georgia at 8 Eastern on ESPN. That's a wrap on SportsCenter All Night. Up next, Marty and McGee here on ESPN. 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

0: How what dopamine hit or what? How did it evolve into a situation where you are compulsively making a lot of wagers, regardless of monetary value, right? Because, you know, it's we're in a world now where there's a lot of opportunity for those dopamine hits, man. Yep. And yep. You can get lost in it. And I would love to know all of that. We don't know all of that. And I can't imagine, too. I can't imagine what it must have been like for Coach McGuire and Hocutt and all those guys when this came to light. Because they have invested a lot of money in him. And with that money comes a lot of responsibility. And so there's just a lot. There's a lot of depth to this. There's a lot of layering to the story. But I think at this point, and you noted earlier that crisis management guidance was something that maybe was pertinent here. When I wrote Sideline CEO, that was one of the things that fascinated me most about leadership. There's an entire chapter about crisis management, these things for which you can't prepare. And you think you can. I'm sure there's documents all over every athletic department. If this happens, if we have a student athlete who has this issue, this is how we respond. But then it happens, and it's so much more involved than what paper may say. But I think at this point, let's put our heads down and stop discussing it.
1: Yeah.
2: What'd Mike Tyson say? Everyone has a plan till they get punched in the face. And yeah, you might think you have a crisis management plan, but the reality is clearly Texas Tech made their decision and did what they did, but they were not ready for the reaction. I think that right there is inarguable. It's Marty McGee on ESPN Radio, the ESPN app, and the SEC Network.
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10: Hello there, I'm Mark Robbins. What a tremendous start for the United States in the World Cup. A 4-1 victory Friday over Paraguay in front of a raucous crowd in Los Angeles. Former U.S. head coach Jurgen Klinsmann, very impressed.
11: That's what you want to see. I mean, on home soil, your first game, you score 4 goals. It can't get any better. Fantastic, absolutely fantastic. Great energy, atmosphere in the stadium, unbelievable. And one goal more beautiful than the other. And that should give them such a boost of confidence, so much belief to go really, really far in this tournament. But you need a win like that to start a tournament off. And I think they can ride the wave now.
10: That is ESPN's Jurgen Klinsmann on ESPN FC. U.S. now heading to Seattle for a Friday night group match against Australia. The other game on Friday yesterday, Canada and Bosnia-Herzegovina play to a 1-1 draw. It's game 5 of the NBA Finals later tonight. Knicks trying to wrap up the series and win their first title since 1973. And the Spurs hold off New York. Here's ESPN basketball analyst Corey Alexander, who says San Antonio has had time to forget the collapse of Game 3.
12: Their inexperience, in my opinion, allows them to be able to move on and not linger on it. When you've got veteran guys whose legacies are now tied to what happened, they hold on to things more so than a younger player who feels like we're going to be here for the next 10 years.
10: That's Corey Alexander and Freddie and Harry here on ESPN Radio.
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2: 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You have a chance to win daily prizes for picking players who you think will score, which we on the Rain Drakes Podcast haven't done a very good job of. There's also the grand prize of $5,000. So Ray, the pressure is on. As we've got rival hotels here, you're near the airport. I'm more or less closer to the arena, I guess. I don't know. I'm at a Marriott. I don't know. Am I downtown? Near downtown?
4: No.
2: We're in North 15. Carolina. I have no idea where I am, to be honest.
4: That's a real thing. Like you get out of your Uber. Yeah. At the airport, and it takes you to the hotel. You have no idea where you are. You're about 15 minutes from downtown and about 15 from the rink. And so you'll get there. We'll see you down the rink today. You got a free meal last night. Congratulations.
2: See, I was going there. I was going to do it in my own way, but you just ripped the band-aid right off. Yeah. So Ray and I, we don't often meet in the same city. We don't. I mean, normally it is. It's the Stanley Cup final. So here we are in Raleigh, North Carolina, and we meet for dinner. Nice place, Chop House. Michelle, the waitress, was tremendous. 10 out of 10.
4: Great recommendation for dinner. We were going in another direction. She steered us to this different fish, and she was a star. That was awesome.
2: I think that's what we had, right? It was the sea bass.
4: Sea bass. Yep.
2: Yeah. So the meal ends, and we're about to go our separate ways. And I just automatically am assuming I'm picking up the tab just because history shows that there was a bet. It was related, I think, to, the Tim's Challenge, which we have done basically on an annual basis. And you handily won, I believe, the regular season or was the playoffs. It doesn't matter, but you won and we had a side bet, right? And the side bet was I would pick up dinner. Well, that's been a few years. So I went to the plastic at this wonderful Chop House only to be trumped by Ray Farrell for the purposes of the podcast. So you could chirp me.
4: Well, it was a rather half-hearted attempt by you, I would say.
2: It was a Ryan Rashog attempt is what it was. Like the alligator.
4: You just couldn't quite get there in time. And I was worried of the dust collecting on the envelope around the bill. So I figured, well, somebody should pick this up eventually. And so I wouldn't say that was my choice to pay, but you still owe me dinner. I like actually that you still owe me dinner.
2: I get that. Well, we'll see. I mean, we know the series is going 6. We know we're going back to Vegas. So there'll be opportunity there. Okay, let's get to the headlines, Ray. We'll talk about Game 5. We're recording this episode Thursday morning of Game 5. Headlines brought to you by the Canadian Brewhouse. Fans, you know the move. You arrive early because happy hour at the Canadian Brewhouse runs Monday to Saturday, 2 to 6 p.m., starting at $3.99. Skip the couch, hit the brewhouse. Your home for every puck drop, every goal, and every cheer. There is a big, strong coaching theme away from the Stanley Cup final. It draws our attention basically every Canadian Brewhouse headline segment, and this episode is no different. And we will inevitably have to get to the Mike Babcock scenario yet again. I know we went through it at length on Tuesday. But I want to start with another Oilers candidate who's longer available, and that's Peter Laviolette. The Los Angeles Kings officially announcing, Ray, that he is their new head coach. Is Peter Laviolette, given what you know, Pete, what you know of his championship-winning resume, the right man for the job at this time for the LA Kings?
4: Well, I think when you said at this time, I think yes, because the Kings are definitely in a transitional time here. We've got Ange Kopitar will will not be with the Kings for the first time in 20 years. Drew Doughty is coming to the end of his what will be Hall of Fame career. They did not at the deadline last year trade their first round pick. They are looking forward towards building some assets. But the one thing that Laviolette has done historically is anywhere that he goes, the first couple of years, there is a spike. The first year is definitely a spike. And so what the Kings are looking for is that spike this year,
2: yeah,
4: to help get them 1 year closer as they transition into a whole group of younger players. So in a sense, I view it almost as a bridge hire. Maybe it'll turn out to be longer, but the immediate hope would be that Laviolette's track record transitions to LA in that first year, they become a better team.
2: Okay, big step for general manager Ken Holland. And, you know, I think you've articulated well why Laviolette makes sense at this time. But this is just one part of the process for management, right? And there is a growing sense that Kenny Holland has a strong appetite to do something large. You're never going to replace Anze Kopitar. You can't just flip the page to a new chapter,
4: right,
2: as simply as I just said it. But that doesn't mean that you can't try and take advantage of what the market might be. And there could be some significant players. We don't have to identify which player we think that Holland covets. What I'm asking is, do you think that he's in the mood or in the market to do something substantial to bring a big piece into LA?
4: I do. So let's go back to the deadline last year, because I think that gives a little bit of an illustration. So they traded for Artemi Panarin. 2 days after they get Panarin, Kevin Fiala breaks his leg at the Olympics. So the plan to add more offense went right out the window. Basically, they treaded water. So now they'll have Fiala back. Hopefully he's healthy. I believe everything is that he'll be fine. You have Fiala, you have Panarin, and what else? Right? Like that, it's the what else to me is where the big piece or the big swing would attempt to be made. Yeah. But I don't see it being made with a bunch of futures.
2: Okay.
4: Because that is, in a way, counterintuitive. As they look around and they see emerging Anaheim, emerging San Jose, probably emerging Chicago, the Western Conference, the ball is about to turn over to some of these younger teams. And LA has to be careful. Like some of the older teams, that you get caught chasing something you can't catch.
2: Mm-hmm. So let's go down the coaching wheel for a moment. And I mentioned off the top, and it's been reported on, we know that Laviolette was an interviewed candidate of the Edmonton Oilers. And that should surprise no one. Again, when you think of the type of coach that Stan Bowman and the Edmonton Oilers are desperately waiting and looking for right now. What was curious about all of this is the involvement of McDavid and Draisaitl and Hyman, to name but a few. And it's been reported, but I know that they interviewed Pierre Laviolette. Now, whether they did it virtually face-to-face, it doesn't matter, but those three guys were involved in a Q&A with Laviolette, likewise with Mike Babcock. Is this a special case, in your opinion, Ray, where you've got two superstars, and I would call Zach Hyman a star player in the NHL, driving the bus of the Edmonton Oilers? Or is this a new age of that top level player who is like, I'm going to try and take advantage to massage this organization to a place where we can win? I don't recall. Top players have had input. I'm sure managers and coaches ask for that input in their opinion. But when you get to the place where you're literally interviewing candidates, that's different, right?
4: I don't even know where to start with this. Why are you paying a general manager millions of dollars to be in charge?
2: Yeah.
4: If he's not. Like, who's at some point, I guess Stan Bowman's making the decision on the coach, but if the players say, let's take it this way. Say the players like guy A, and the management, headed by the GM, which I assume is still the head of management, likes guy B. And for several reasons, likes guy B. So he's going to hire his guy, even though his star players tell them, oh, we prefer guy A.
2: Yeah.
4: Then they might as well run the draft meetings too. I think it is probably a new age that the input would be accepted in and welcomed in, because it certainly wouldn't have been when I played, and it wouldn't have been two Thursdays ago. Mm-hmm. But it is a different world. I don't see how this fits into any type of management structure. Any team, let me put it this way. Do you think Florida is a well-run team?
2: Yes.
4: Do you think when they were letting go Andrew Brunette and brought in Paul Maurice that the players were in the meetings?
2: No.
4: I just don't. There has to be a chain of command. And as soon as that is beyond gray into really dark gray.
2: Yeah.
4: Like, I just don't see how that becomes a real viable way to run an organization. I just don't. I understand the input. I get it. Like, I totally get the input. But where does that line stop?
2: Right. Yeah. Is there a business association with this, though? I mean, if you're Daryl Cates, owner of the Edmonton Oilers, you know, you're looking at the hard facts. And Bob Stauffer speculated on the likelihood of Connor McDavid signing a mega extension, right? When
4: he can't do that for at least a year, right?
2: Yeah,
4: he's at least a year away from that.
2: Yeah, so that's wishful thinking, I would guess, from ownership of the Edmonton Oilers, but he's their golden goose. Like, you know, who's kidding who? We're probably talking hundreds of millions of dollars in terms of the association of Connor McDavid to the brand of the Edmonton Oilers. So whether or his agent, Judd Moldaver, I guess this is the captain just saying, I've been to the Stanley Cup final twice. The last time we lost in game 7, not necessarily blaming it on coaching, but his position is, I've got the clout. I'm going to take advantage of that clout. We're going to leave no stone unturned. But it does put management in a real predicament moving forward. Because, you know, now do you have to consult with Connor on every transaction? You know, trade deadline. You know, to your point, the draft is coming up. Edmonton's roster probably isn't good enough, is it? So, you know, it gets real greasy in a short period of time. Mm-hmm.
4: It does. I would just say, from my experience playing, players have a pretty good indication on a lot of the other players in the league. But for the most part, for example, they see the Eastern Conference 2 games a year, right? Game in the East, game in the West. What do you really know? But a player might have an opinion on another player that's completely off base. I remember playing against guys and I was like, man, this guy is unreal. He's so good. Then you look in the stat pack and he's got 6 goals. It just, like, on those nights, he's awesome, right? The business cannot be tossed aside, right? Like the case you just laid out. It's factual. It is the thing. Connor's different than other players in the league. I don't see this being a across the board standard practice.
2: No.
4: I really don't. And so all of this, I guess, gets back somehow to Bruce Cassidy. And that if Bruce Cassidy was available, then I guess none of this would have transpired. It didn't seem so anyway.
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2: Okay, so now we got to shift over to Babcock because we know that the NHL is investigating the allegations that Babs invaded players' privacy back to the Columbus Blue Jackets in 2023. The Players Association encouraged the investigation. League sources say there's no timeline on this. And I'm thinking that it's not going to happen while the Stanley Cup final is going on, because the one thing we know is the NHL, rightly so, is sensitive to any negative distraction away from the games. That happened the other night going into Game 4 with more Babcock news. We'll see as we record this Thursday morning, Game 5, whether or not there's more to come. So I'm in the airport on Wednesday in Toronto to fly to Raleigh, and I bump into Sheldon Keefe, who still has a place in the Toronto area, right? His family's here. He goes back and forth from New Jersey. Well, it was a real quick interaction. We probably spent 5 minutes with one another, but I think 4.5 we're talking about what's going on with Babcock. And it's everybody is having this conversation. So we'll have to let due diligence run the course. Let the league do its investigation. If Babs is cleared, okay. Then the Oilers can hire Mike Babcock. He's the recommended choice by Connor McDavid and company. What if they find something where the backlash is just too much, where the Oilers just go, okay, we're not doing this. We're backing out. Or as we talked about on Tuesday, maybe Babs goes, I'm not putting my family through this. He backs out. If you're Bruce Cassidy and you do get permission from Vegas, do you feel a little off? Because all right, you've been dragged through this too because you didn't have permission, but now do you feel like you're second choice? Or were you first choice and you weren't allowed to talk to the team, so it's okay, I'll now sign with Edmonton. Probably the latter, well, right?
4: Oh, for sure it is. What I don't understand about the Babcock news leaking out or being trial ballooned out there, I guess. What I don't like about it from an observer's point of view is the Stanley Cup final is going to be over in the max in 6 or 7 days.
2: Right?
4: It's over. Mm-hmm. Unless Edmonton has information that Cassidy is not going to be available, full stop, why wouldn't you just wait 6 or 7 days? There is no lineup to hire Mike Babcock. He's going to be available in 6 or 7 days. So why not wait and not go through all of this? I found that to be a curious little side part of this story. You know, just why not wait?
2: Yeah, I hear you. I guess what I would think is they didn't expect that this investigation would happen, that it was needed, that the Players Association would push, which further delays it. And, you know, according to people who know, Babcock wowed these guys. And by these guys, I'm talking about the players. He wowed them in the discussion that they had. So maybe
4: Darren, stop you for a second. You've known Babs for 30 years.
2: Yes, I've known him a long time. Yeah.
4: 100% he would wow them.
2: Yeah.
4: Like 100%. There is zero question. When you talk to Mike Babcock, it's almost impossible not to get caught in the swirl.
2: Yeah.
4: Because he is an impressive speaker. He's 100% confident in his abilities. So I think there's two sides to this that I think are really important. There's the investigation side of whatever went on in Columbus. There's also the hockey side, whereas he hasn't coached in the NHL for 9 years or 8 years, I guess, was not exactly ringing up victories in the previous couple of years, albeit with a rebuild team when they started. So the players will not think about that. They'll think about Team Canada, Olympics, Stanley Cup. Stanley Cup was in 2008. You know, that's a long time ago. So I think there's really two sides to the evaluation of this. But Mike would kill any interview he's in.
2: Yeah. All right. Well, we've got to move on to game five. But I don't mean to be disrespectful to any of this. It's hard news. That's what it is. But every time we bring up Babcock in the conversation and everything that's going on, doesn't your brain automatically go to a Babcock impersonation?
4: Like impossible. Well, let me throw you here, Darren. Let me throw you here. It's impossible. There are certain people you cannot think about and not talk in your head in their voice. It is unbelievable.
6: Yeah. Hey, you know, my favorite player of all time is that Zach Hyman. He's a real good player. Leon, you're a star. Connor, you're the best to ever play.
4: Oh, you know,
6: we got good players.
4: You know who else he could? I'll tell you one other guy he could never talk about without getting wrong is Val Filippula. And you'd be like, you go, who? And he'd be like, Filippula. You're like, oh, yeah. Filippula? Yeah, Filippula. Yeah, he could never get that name right.
6: Good
4: ever.
6: Player. Really good player.
4: Good player.
2: All right, enough of that. All right, let's go to game five here in Raleigh. Series is tied at two. Jordan Staal, captain of the Hurricanes. What a night in game four with two enormous goals. John Tortorella, after the game, talked about Staal and just simply said, frankly, he's killing us in front. Jordan Staal is killing us. So what does that mean? Aside from the obvious that he's scoring big goals and, you know, he scored big goals on Tuesday, even the series. We're talking about size. We're talking about strength. We're talking about hockey IQ. Like, does it all boil into a winning recipe from Jordan Staal?
4: Well, it does. I mean, if Carolina wins the Stanley Cup, I think he's the Conn Smythe winner. Performance in this final has been unbelievable. So we know he's got five goals. He's also won 68% of his faceoffs. And it's not like he takes 10 faceoffs a game. He takes 25. And they go out every faceoff that's a big draw. That big horse is out there and you've got to fight against him. He is a huge guy. So strong. But I know everybody probably gets a little bit of energy in the final. You know, I would assume so.
2: Yeah.
4: He's skating as well as he's skated in years. He is on the puck. He is quicker, I would say, because he's not a fast guy, but he's quicker than he's 37 years old. I saw a clip last week, the 2009 Pittsburgh Stanley Cup final. Their win in Detroit, where Fleury makes that diving save at Lidstrom at the buzzer. Jordan Staal is 20 years old, and he's on the ice. And in that game, Crosby got hurt in the first period, and Staal basically had to take over the number one center spot. But he was on the ice 18 years ago. Like, it's crazy that he is this good. So what does Vegas have to do? You know, teams defend different in front of the net. When the puck comes in from the point, they often front the shot.
2: Yeah.
4: I think they have to change the way they defend Staal. You can't front the shot because if there's a loose puck, he's stronger than everybody else that appears to get to it. Like the other day, point shot comes in, it hits Gostisbehere. No, it hit Gostisbehere shoots it, it hits McNabb in the arm and drops down. Well, if McNabb is playing Staal, it might hit him, but he's playing Staal's stick. But he's fronting the shot. It hits him, falls down, and Staal's just there. And he punches it in the net. So I would think that's something to think about. I don't think it's as easy to do as just saying it. But he has been unbelievable. An absolute difference maker. And I'm going to make a comparison tonight on our show about he and Mark Stone. The two captains who, if you were picking for a skating race, they would be your last two picks. And these guys both are unbelievable players. Stone scored again. I can't believe how many breakaways Mark Stone gets. Like, it is crazy that he's the guy getting, because he's so smart. And both of these teams have captains and leaders that lead more with what they do than what they say. And I'm super impressed with the way they play, but also with the final series that they're having.
2: Yeah. 33 goals, right, in four games, which is tied for second highest ever. Ever is a long time in the National Hockey.
4: It is, yeah.
2: 8.3 average per game. And I remember back to us doing the preview of the Stanley Cup final. And I think both of us just felt strongly, this is going to be a low-scoring one-goal affair.
4: Yeah.
2: You know, we're looking at 2-1, 3-2 type of hockey games, not what we're seeing. Like,
4: no.
2: So you literally get paid to analyze and explain what we're seeing, and, you know, the multiple goal leads that quickly evaporate as the game goes on. I mean, how do you make sense of it? Four games through, how do you make sense of the level of scoring?
4: Pressure creates cracks. And I don't mean the pressure of being in the final. I mean the pressure of the other team. And so when a team gets a half a leg up of momentum, there's more pressure and they can't stop it. Nobody can get a handle on the game in these crazy moments. In each game, there's been a 2-goal lead. And that 2-goal lead means nothing. We used to always joke, worst lead in hockey, 2-goal lead. Well, it is in this series.
2: Yeah.
4: So last game, it's 2-0, 3-1, 3-3. Like, of course it is. And I think it is the pressure that the other team, whether it's Carolina to Vegas or Vegas to Carolina, that pressure creates cracks. And the cracks end up in the back of the net. Because the goaltending, at best, has been okay. At both ends of the ice. Carter Hart's given up four goals in each game. Yeah. Aiden Hill hasn't played since April. So this is Hart to the finish line. And he's played 25 straight games. Like it's a crazy workload. And, you know, so in a way, going to Brandon Bussey gives Carolina, you know, certainly a fresher goalie. And he's done the job for what, five periods, but you know, we gave up three the other night as well. It feels like this series is gone off the rails and defensively nobody's going to get it back on. And I'm all for it.
2: It has been wildly entertaining. So you mentioned the goaltending, you mentioned Hart. He has made some saves, but you know, the word that was used around game four was leaky. Yeah, which goalies hate. I mean, it's a terrible, terrible explanation, but it fits. So aside from the obvious that he needs to have a big night and the rest of the series needs to be near flawless, what does that look like to you around him? Does he just simply have to elevate his game? We've talked about Jordan Staal and how they defend net front and all of those things, but, you know, if that happens, does that give Carter Hart a better chance of having a knockout punch in, you know, the games remaining here?
4: Well, I'm thinking about the goals that went in. He gave up four the other night, right?
2: Yeah.
4: The Stankoven goal is a bounce off the backboards.
2: Yeah. That
4: he doesn't play coming off the backboards. You know, he doesn't get a stick, kind of hops out to him and he chips it over top of him.
2: Yeah.
4: Right. So he probably wants to play that puck better. The Jason Blake goal. Huh, I called him again, Jason. It's Jackson. Gee.
2: Yeah, but you played with Jason. That's just a slip.
4: Yeah, but it doesn't matter. Yeah. People hate it, and I hate it. Jackson. That's it, Jackson. So that's a backdoor play. That one's on Hanifin. He can't let that pass get through. And once it gets there, he's not going to stop it, right? The third one's the rebound that hits McNabb and falls down, and Staal punches into net. The fourth one's that crazy bouncy play, but that's the one I don't like because he doesn't react and track the puck. And sometimes I wonder for goalies when they get just a little bit tired, if that. Mm-hmm.

0: a little bit, you know, a little bit of clarity in the day. Here's the other thing. Because the league moved the series up, it's supposed to be on each travel 2 days off.
1: Mm.
0: Right? That's the way it's supposed to go.
1: Yeah.
0: But it does not. And so game four was in Vegas. Yesterday was a travel day. I feel tired today. I just stood there and talked. Nobody hit me. And we flew.
1: A good point.
0: And then, you know, so how do you regain energy? Like that's where Carter Hart's at. Like, well, everybody else, but specifically we're talking about him.
1: Okay, let's wrap up the Canadian Brewhouse headlines with something Steve Dryden, our old buddy, used to love. And that was identifying
0: the quiz. The quiz?
1: No. Canada's favorite game show, yes. So it can't be a goalie. My X factors, I'm going to pick one for each team. And maybe it's Captain Obvious here. I feel like Aho is he's due, right? I feel like he's ready for, not ready, he's going to have a big game. So that's my Carolina.
0: Okay.
1: And then Dorofeev was such an influence and impact, you know, through the better part of three rounds, and he's gone quiet for the Vegas Golden Knights. So those are my two X factors. How about you? Who do you see?
0: Well, Dorofeev, I pick him to score every game, and he's not even close.
1: No.
0: Although last game he had one chance on the power play, and he didn't hit it right. Now this will be a little silly, but I'm going to pick Jack Eichel. And the reason I'm going to pick him, he's only got, what's he got in the playoffs here? 2 goals, which is crazy to me.
1: Yeah.
0: He hit the crossbar, and he missed that chance with one of the last faceoffs right before the empty netter.
1: Mm.
0: So I'm like, oh, that's close. I think when a guy's close, that's the guy to look for. So I'll go Eichel first, Dorofeev on the Vegas side. And sure, Aho, but he started to play a little better, I think.
1: Yeah.
0: But I want him to look for his shot. He's got a really good shot. He always seems to be passing, looking for a pass. So I'll pick Aho, but without question, Andrei Svechnikov's got to get into the series.
1: Mm.
0: Oh my God, he's been a ghost. He's got one power play goal. When I watch him, I'm like, if you could stoke a fire in that guy, just a little bit, because he's got it all. He's such a really good player. He had 31 goals in a regular season, right? And when he gets to that edgy stuff, just like a little more physical, I think he's more likely to get it at home. So he's going to be my guy. So I'm going to go, even though I mentioned Dorofeev and
1: Aho,
0: I'm going to go Svechnikov and Eichel today.
1: Perfect. All right. Well, we'll see how it goes, and we'll check back. Who knows? We could have a Stanley Cup champion by the next time we visit here on the Rain Dregs Hockey Podcast. As we go into Game 5, Game 6 on Sunday, and those are your Canadian Brewhouse headlines.
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21: One of the favorite parts of the podcast is the Tim's Hockey Challenge. We bring in Chris Sabunia twice a week. Zuby joins us to take us through the good, the bad, and the very often ugly. And
22: called the Rashog. It's called the Rashog these days. The good, the bad, and the Rashog.
6: The bad and the Rashog. Speaking about needing to find our edge, players who need to find their edge. We need to find our edge here, fellas. It was an over game all around last game. So the standings remain with Ray and I tied atop the list with 10. Dregs only one behind with 9, and we know Shogger is also playing. He's still, but he got one. He got off the schneid. He's very satisfied.
22: Oh, but that was last week. Don't say like he got it last time. It was like,
6: yeah, that is true. So now, what's your guys' strategy for picking tonight? Because I'll tell you, I've been running back some of the same players because it's just like I know as soon as I don't pick these guys, they're gonna score.
21: Yeah. I didn't have a strategy. I didn't. You know, I just looked at, there's a lot of defensemen available in all three buckets. That's a challenge for me.
22: Yeah, I will say I have two of my three picks today have no goals in the series. So I'm feeling really strong about my choices here, you know.
6: You're playing the do factor. Well, I'll tell you, my first and third, I got Aho, and in third, I got Hanifin. I've had Hanifin for a bunch. I feel like he's due to get,
22: Zuby, I'm going to say this is why we're tied. Those are two of my picks, but it's going to be the second bucket where I'm going to make hay today, and I'm not telling you.
6: All right.
22: In case you guys are... Well, look, Gregor's like, oh, maybe I should pick those guys.
21: No, I already picked. And I'm happy that neither one of you took Mark Stone.
22: Good.
21: He's my first bucket. And
22: who's your second bucket?
21: I'm that's why I was
22: Can you remember?
21: Typing in. No, I can't remember. But I will look. It won't take me but a second.
22: Who you got, Zub?
6: I was between two Carolina forwards who were actually in the second bucket, and then when I double checked, one of them, Martinuk, was on the top line. So I thought I think that's probably the better choice of the two. So I've got
22: We have the same picks. Oh, do we? That sucks.
21: I took Martinuk as well in the second.
22: So bucket. your hope to move up is Mark Stone.
6: Mark Stone.
21: Basically. Nikishin I took in the third spot. I'm just like, I don't know, maybe a shot.
22: Oh, that guy shoots it. He shoots at 100 miles an hour. He might.
21: I know.
22: I think we're going to be, I think we're going to be in the same spot moving ahead here. You know?
21: This is a pivotal one for me. I'm trailing by one goal.
6: Yeah.
21: This game matters in a big way for me. Especially given you guys have the same picks.
6: Could you imagine a three-way tie going into the first game where the cup is in the building? That would really be something.
22: Oh, love it.
21: All right, Zuby. Thanks, buddy. Guys. All right, there's Chris Sabunia, the Tim's Hockey Challenge. Well, we're both right in hotel rooms, and it's coming up on 9:30 a.m. Eastern.
22: We got to get going.
21: Skates, so we're dating this podcast. So I'll see you at the rink, my friend. Have a good one.
22: See you. See you at the rink. I'll buy you a croissant. They're all sitting there.
21: All right. It's going to be a good one. We get set.
22: Thanks for listening, everybody. Have a couple. Enjoy it. It's been awesome. And we'll talk to you. And maybe there'll be a cup awarded already. But enjoy the next couple of days.
21: Yeah. And thank you to our sponsors who continue to support us here on the Ray and Dregs Hockey Podcast. Our title sponsor, Tim Hortons. And thank you to the Canadian Brewhouse. Enjoy Game 5. Enjoy Game 6. 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
12: 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The lady is coming through. 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
16: It's Serena Williams.
17: Okay, it's time for the next step.
18: Hello and welcome to She's Got Game, the show that is just now learning that there is a World Cup for men. I am Michaela Schreider, she is Vanessa Sanchez, and we are with you for the next hour or so, taking you through the week that was in the world of women's sports. But first things first, Vanessa, welcome back.
19: Thank you so much. I'm not happy to be here.
18: I am happy you're here, if that's any consolation, because I'm not alone.
19: That's fair. I think I have only ever recorded once when you were not here, and it was the worst experience of my entire life, and I'm so sorry that I made you do it twice without me.
18: That's cool. You actually made me do it twice in two separate occasions in the last calendar year. So,
19: when was the last year,
18: in September.
19: Oh my God, that's right.
18: Yeah, so I only ever made you do it once. That's cool. I've got some time to make up because it is the worst experience. And I think our listeners are very happy that you're back because they don't have to listen to me solely.
19: No,
18: it's not
19: our
18: fun for anybody.
19: Love you. My dad.
18: Only when they think I'm you.
19: My dad prefers listening to you than to me.
18: Yeah, but that's a dad move.
19: I guess. I don't know.
18: That's a sports dad move.
19: Yeah.
18: They got nothing nice to say to you. There's so much that we have to catch up on because so much happened in the sports world while you were gone. First of all, I did take it personally that you left me to explain the PWHL expansion by myself.
19: There was no possible way that I could have explained it any better than anyone, but you explained it very well.
18: I don't know that I did.
19: I think I understand it now based on what you said.
18: I'm not even sure I understand it based on what I said. So lots to get into since the last time we recorded, so much has happened. Mm-hmm. I do want to remind people about our Rainbow Road 5K fundraiser. We are once again participating this year to raise funds for the Get Real Movement and Rainbow Railroad, two amazing organizations that support the LGBTQ plus community. It is our Pride fundraiser. So if you'd like to donate, we would love you for it. The link is in our show description and we will share it on social media at Not a Math Show as well. Let's get into it.
19: Okay.
18: Let's start with the big topics that you missed, or we missed while you were gone. That happened while you were gone.
19: Yes.
18: I did just quickly want to get your thoughts and feelings on this.
19: Absolutely.
18: One of them I'm going to put a pin in because we actually will talk about it later.
19: Okay.
18: And that is Serena's return.
19: Okay.
18: Because it's somewhat impacted by some news about Victoria Mbakko.
19: Fair.
18: How did you feel about Katie McCabe going to Chelsea? I've been waiting to ask you about this for weeks.
19: Of all of the things that you could have started this show off with. You don't want to talk about my trip. You don't want to ask me how much fun I had.
18: No.
19: You don't want to ask me about how I lost my voice at Bad Bunny. And then I had to go on vocal rest this week so that I could be able to speak on this show tonight.
18: No.
19: No, okay.
18: I want to bully you.
19: You want to? You know what? That is only fair. After what I did to you, leaving you alone for two entire weeks.
18: Thank you.
19: I don't feel good about this.
18: Good. That's what I was
19: looking for. I think it is mean.
18: Mm.
19: I think it is rude.
18: Yeah.
19: I think it shows disloyalty. And I hate her.
18: I promise I didn't expect that part.
19: No.
18: Because when you started with mean, I was like, Katie McCabe.
19: Yeah.
18: No, that checks out. Rude. Well, at times, Katie McCabe. Yeah, that checks out. Disloyal. I don't know that I would call her that.
19: I would never have called her disloyal before this. She could have literally gone to any other club in the entire world. And it would have been fine.
18: Is it not the most Katie McCabe thing for her to go to Chelsea?
19: 1,000,000%.
18: Like, this is
19: absolutely.
18: So, I know I'm biased. And obviously, like, as a Chelsea fan, I was very happy. But what I said on the air was like, this is the most Katie McCabe thing to ever happen.
19: That
18: and therefore,
19: true.
18: I love it.
19: But I just would have thought that like she had so much disdain for that team that she wouldn't have even wanted to. But
18: she grew up a Chelsea fan.
19: Did she really?
18: Yeah, there's like photos from her childhood of her wearing a Chelsea jersey.
19: I did not know that. That is brand new news to me.
18: That speaks to her loyalty while she was with Arsenal.
19: That, you know what? That actually shows that. Okay, I'm changing
18: loyalty
19: my mind a little
18: isn't,
19: bit.
18: I don't think loyalty is as commendable as people think it is when it no longer serves you.
19: That is 100% true.
18: Because then it becomes manipulation.
19: Yeah.
18: And like, if they wanted her, and we won't spend too much time on this topic, but like, they wanted her to serve a different role that she wasn't willing to play.
19: Yeah, exactly.
18: And so if it's time to move on, it's time to move on.
19: And I mean, you know, it's one thing to be loyal to a team as a fan. You don't, when you're a player, you don't have to have that same loyalty because it is a business decision. This is your livelihood.
18: Exactly.
19: You're not just a fan of the team. Now, if Leah Williamson ever did this, I would lose my ever-loving mind.
18: That's fair.
19: That shows disloyalty because she grew up an Arsenal fan.
18: Yes. Yeah, yeah.
19: So that is a whole different story. I really, truly did not know that Katie McCabe grew up an Arsenal fan. Or, sorry, a Chelsea fan. And so I think that, you know what? That actually makes me a little bit happy that now she gets to play for her childhood team.
18: Good. I'm happy.
19: So good for her.
18: Okay, now that I tortured you enough, tell us where you were.
19: Oh.
18: tell the good listener why you weren't here. I want to hear about it.
19: Well, I was in Spain. I was on a family trip. No sports involved. We did try to...
18: You were our boots on the ground reporter.
19: That is very true. So... Also, I learned things that I didn't know about my own family.
18: Oh.
19: So we flew into Malaga. That's on the southern coast of Spain, very close to where I used to live when I... lived there when I was a kid, and it's where my grandmother's from, and so we had a nice little like homecoming, I guess. It was my brother and his girlfriend and my and one of our cousins, and then we went to Barcelona for a few days. Now, I'm not gonna lie to you, I think I've said this before, I'm not a huge Barcelona fan. I don't love to be there. I did actually like it better this time.
18: Okay.
19: I had fun while I was there. But we have cousins that live in Barcelona. And so our cousin Sergi, who is, I think he's like 28, 27, around there. We were talking about, I wanted to get his opinion on the Puteas move. And I was kind of shocked that he just seemed, he is a huge Barcelona fan, like born and bred. It's in his blood. I think that's just how it is in Europe. When you're born in a place like that is... It dictates your life. Your football team dictates everything. And he is very much a Barca fan. But was not really that. And like, he very much follows the women's team as well. Did not seem very fazed about Puteas. And he said that a lot of people aren't really that fazed by it. Yes, she is an amazing player, but it would be a much different story if Aitana Bonmati did this.
18: Interesting.
19: Yeah. She is from Barcelona. She is born and bred. She is, you know, has gone up through the academy. And So if this was to, if she would do something like this, then I think the entire city, the entire region would be very devastated. Also, I learned that Sergi played with her when they were kids.
18: That's so cool.
19: Like, up until they were teenagers. They all played in the academy, I guess. Yeah. So I learned something new about my own family this week or last week. After that, then we went to Madrid. No sports there, unfortunately. But we did see Bad Bunny.
18: Oh,
19: Michaela.
18: It's sports adjacent. He played at the Super Bowl.
19: You know what? That is a wonderful point. Yeah. Thank you. Yeah. And it was the greatest time of my entire life. I feel like a changed woman.
18: Oh, I love that.
19: Like, I'm a different person now. I'm a happier person. I'm a better person. If you ever get a chance to go see this man perform, do it. Like, it does. I would spend even more money. Knowing what I saw, I would spend even more money to go see him again. He was so incredible. He puts on such a good show. The production value is insane. He's just fun.
18: Yeah.
19: It's just like a really fun time. Also, to do it in a country that speaks Spanish. Like, everyone knew all of the songs. Everyone was dancing. Everyone was having a good time. So it was pretty great. I also forgot how loud I scream. And was reminded of it when my favorite song, Nueva Yule, started playing. And I screamed as though I was shocked that he was going to play it. Genuinely one of his most famous songs. The music started. I started screaming and the four girls in front of me turned around and asked if I was okay.
18: Like, where do you think you are, though? Like, those girls.
19: The sound that I made was, like, animalistic. Like, I think they were worried.
18: I mean, I have been sitting next to you at PWHL games when Bad Bunny plays. So, yeah. Like, I have somewhat of a taste.
19: Exactly.
18: Of what happened.
19: Yeah.
18: No, I'm not surprised.
19: Oh, but anyway, it was incredible. And then we went back to Malaga the next day. My other brother joined us. He surprised us and came. And so, yeah, we had a lot of beach days. Ugh. We had a lot of vermouth. Did you know that I like vermouth?
18: I didn't.
19: Me neither.
18: News to us.
19: There is this bar in Malaga called, I don't remember, but it is the oldest bar.
18: Riveting. Tell me more.
19: It's like Casa de la Guardia.
18: Oh, thank God I can sleep at night.
19: I think that's it. And it's the oldest bar in Malaga. It's from 1840. And my great-grandfather used to go there with my grandfather. And they used to take my dad when my dad was little.
18: That's cool.
19: And it's very cool. Yeah. It's just like there's nowhere to sit. It's just like one big long bar. It smells like it's from 1840. Like, it is a...
18: Say
19: like
18: less, I'm there.
19: You would love it, actually.
18: I love an old bar.
19: They serve everything from, like, these... Like, the barrels are on the wall, and they just have, like, a little spigot and just...
18: Oh, my God.
19: Served right there. And a glass of vermouth was €2, and we just drank a lot of it. Every time we would pass by, we would have one.
18: That's so
19: and
18: great.
19: I kept saying to my family, you guys, I don't think they have alcohol in this. I don't... It seems like sweet water almost.
18: Uh-oh.
19: And then I would start crying. Mm. Yeah.
18: Yeah, there it is.
19: Oh, there it is.
18: We found it.
19: Anyway, that was my trip. It was great. I loved it. I had a great time. Didn't get to see any sports. I am sad about that.
18: That's okay.
19: But it is what it is. I'll just go back.
18: Exactly. Now you just have another excuse.
19: Yeah. Exactly.
18: Love that for you. Thank you. We're happy you're back.
19: Thank you.
18: We missed you very much, but we're glad that you, by we, I mean me and the collective
19: of
18: listener.
19: Of course.
18: We're happy that you had a great trip.
19: Did I miss anything here?
18: A lot.
19: Okay.
18: You missed me trying to explain the PWHL expansion.
19: Right.
18: And then further trying to explain the first phase of the PWHL expansion last week, which was super fun. The best part was, so I recorded last week, and between when I recorded and the show came out, I think both Breanne Jenner and Emily Clark had officially left charge.
19: So we get to eulogize them now.
18: We do. We get to talk about all of this. Cool. And I believe, like, so from when we left off, like, the one thing I was talking about last week was the protected players.
19: Right.
18: And I wasn't surprised by who Ottawa protected in Gwyneth Phillips, Ronnie Savolainen, and Rebecca Leslie.
19: I was.
18: I wasn't surprised, but I disagreed. Okay. Like, it's hard to remove any of those players.
19: Yeah.
18: But I was shocked they didn't protect one of Breanne Jenner or Emily Clark. And the point I made was, like, Rebecca Leslie had a great year, but it was such an improvement from her previous years. You've got to hope that it's the trend and not an exception of some sort. Whereas Emily Clark did not have a great year. She was in, she was dealing with injury in the offseason, and like she would be the first to admit she did not have a great year.
19: Mm-hmm.
18: That is probably also an exception to the, her rule of having better, like it was like the inverse of Rebecca right. Leslie, right? So you're leaving her unprotected because of a bad year.
19: Mm-hmm.
18: And now she's probably going to return to the norm.
19: Yeah.
18: And be amazing for Hamilton.
19: Mm-hmm.
18: And here we are.
19: Here we are.
18: And on the flip side, Brianne Jenner had a career year. One of her best years.
19: Mm-hmm.
18: Granted, yes, the PWHL is 3 years old, but nonetheless, like, people always talk about how old she is and blah, blah, blah. I think she's a spring chicken, if you ask me. But, like, she was your team leader in points.
19: Mm-hmm.
18: And she's your captain.
19: Yeah.
18: And you left her unprotected. Mm-hmm. I found that pretty shocking.
19: I completely agree with that. Once again, I do think the problem lies with the PWHL ultimately, and three players is not nearly enough. It's
18: even though they can protect three later in the phase.
19: Even yeah. That. Yeah.
18: Yeah.
19: Yeah. I think it is, I don't know if it's fair to say that it's like a slap in the face to the existing teams, but it kind of is. Like, these are the teams that have created this league, and I know I sound like a broken record because I already went through this all last year when Vancouver and Seattle came in, but like, you just, these are the teams that have created this league. They are the reason that this league is, you know, is where it is. And now allowing these new expansion teams to just pick and choose all-star players is, it seems very unjust to me. And at the very least, they should have been able to protect four right off the
18: yeah.
19: bat.
18: It would have been nice to see one, at least one more player.
19: Mm-hmm.
18: Maybe, we talked about this last year, maybe make it so that rookies can't get picked.
19: Yeah.
18: I did like that they added, like, you. So as we're in phase three now, I believe at the end of this phase, teams can protect three more players. Mm-hmm. So it's six players in total, but I get it. Like, it's separated.
19: Yeah.
18: Not to play devil's advocate, but I do understand somewhat the need to balance competitiveness. And while I was fully on your side last year when this was happening,
19: mm-hmm.
18: now that the season played out, we thought Vancouver and Seattle were going to be all-star teams,
19: mm-hmm.
18: and they didn't make the playoffs. Ottawa, who got decimated by both the expansion and free agency, mm-hmm. were right back where they were a year ago,
19: yeah.
18: four games in the Walter Cup
19: mm-hmm.
18: final. So, like, I don't necessarily think it's as decimating or as hard on the existing teams as it may look. Again, we'll see how this all plays out because this is four teams.
19: Yeah.
18: You're going from an 8-team league to a 12-team league. That's a 50% increase. I did that math and then I double checked it.
19: Wow. Well done.
18: Thank you so much. like, that's a big jump.
19: Yeah.
18: And also, this isn't a 30-team league mm-hmm. where expansion drafts don't impact existing teams as much.
19: Right.
18: Right. It is impossible to have an expansion draft in a league this small
19: mm-hmm.
18: and not allow both existing teams and new teams to be competitive,
19: mm-hmm.
18: right? Like, either one of them completely suffer, or they both kind of feel like they're losing a little bit and we're not getting enough, and
19: yeah.
18: then everyone, like you're kind of like resetting and everyone's balanced.
19: Mm-hmm.
18: And we still, I'd say like that's what we saw last year, but we really didn't, because Vancouver and Seattle weren't, like, they were bad from the get-go.
19: Yeah.
18: They were never good.
19: Yeah.
18: There was never a day where we're like, they might do it. No, not at all. Now, Hamilton may win the Walter Cup next year. Who knows? I wouldn't be surprised. But,
19: yeah.
18: like, I said that about Seattle last year.
19: Yeah.
18: So
19: and I thought it about Vancouver. That's why they're my mortal enemies.
18: You just really never know.
19: Exactly.
18: And I also just think this is what happens when a league of this size expands.
19: Mm-hmm.
18: And I think it's inevitable. It sucks. Don't get me wrong. You know how upset I am about Emily Clark.
19: Mm-hmm.
18: Like, I am devastated. But this is what happens
19: yeah.
18: in expansions like this.
19: Yeah.
18: And yeah.
19: I think I'm thinking too much, as usual, with my heart instead of my head.
18: And that's fair. Most fans are.
19: Yeah.
18: Like,
19: I shouldn't be a fan. I should be,
18: you should.
19: An unbiased media member. But yeah, like, we make it very clear here that we, of course, have fandom and we love the Ottawa Charge. We are here. We see them play all the time. And we see how much this city loves them. And I think, yeah, like, I don't even think anymore, based on last year, I don't think anymore of the competitive advantage that this gives the expansion teams. I think of how decimated the teams are
18: mm-hmm.
19: who are losing players not just like from a production value, but from a locker room value, from a public facing value, from a, you know, how important was Brianne Jenner to this city? It's sad.
18: It's sad. Absolutely sad.
19: It's sad.
18: Absolutely.
19: It, yeah. And it feels wrong.
18: Yeah.
19: And it is sports. That's sports. I know. It's business.
18: Stuff can be two things.
19: It can
18: be sad and inevitable at the same time.
19: Yeah.
18: Like, what upset me was that Brianne Jenner made it very clear she wanted to stay here. Mm-hmm. And in her press conference, like the media availability that they did this week, she said something along the lines of, like, there was no interest from Ottawa in signing her. But that's what it kind of sounded like. Mm-hmm. And then it was corrected later that there was no interest in Ottawa from Ottawa in signing her to 3 years.
19: Oh,
18: so the disconnect may not have been whether or not to sign Brianne Jenner. Mm-hmm. It was whether or not to sign her for 3 years.
19: Interesting.
18: And like, she gets to go to Hamilton. She's from Etobicoke or Oakville, I think, somewhere Alton? In the GTA. So she's close to home. And like, I'm happy for her that way. Mm-hmm. I would have loved to see her finish her career in Ottawa.
19: Yeah.
18: I'm really upset about Emily Clark.
19: Yeah.
18: Like, I know she didn't have a great year, but like, you know how I feel about her. I feel like even when she doesn't end up on the score sheet, she is still a very impactful player. Mm-hmm. Now Zoe Boyd is also going to Hamilton.
19: Yeah.
18: So this is just basically the Ottawa Charge of 2024.
19: Exactly.
18: In Hamilton. So
19: as soon as Lexia Gia signs, it will be.
18: I'll be a Hamilton fan. Story.
19: Yeah, seriously.
18: I also wanted to mention Daryl Watts. And we got to talk about Detroit for a few reasons.
19: Okay.
18: We'll start with Daryl Watts, who is in Detroit. Love that for them.
19: Mm-hmm.
18: Great move for them. I thought it was ridiculous that Toronto didn't protect her. And apparently it was like they could not get a deal done with her.
19: Ooh.
18: She wanted a raise and she deserved one. She was the team's leading scorer.
19: Mm-hmm.
18: It was shocking that a player like Daryl Watts moves in a situation like this. But Detroit just got a great player.
19: Seriously. Yeah. Detroit, I mean, unfortunately, she has to play with Britta Curl, but
18: there it is. We got to talk about it.
19: We got to talk about it. But no, on the Daryl Watts subject first, a very dumb move by Toronto.
18: Yeah, like, how do you let that go?
19: That's
18: heaven and earth to keep Daryl Watts. I'm sorry, but like, I did not get that at all.
19: I don't understand it either.
18: All right, Detroit went and signed Britta Curl. And so that happens.
19: Mm.
18: Question marks all around, mm-hmm. obviously. You know what you're doing when you sign Britta Curl.
19: Yes.
18: You know the questions you're going to get. You are bringing a player on who has openly expressed transphobic views,
19: mm-hmm.
18: right away. Not only are you going to get questions, but like, you should maybe question yourself, mm-hmm. and what is going on in your organization. And so the PWHL had media availability for all the teams and some of the players that were moved this week. And Detroit GM Menel Reaume said how they did lots of research on the players that they signed. And so that immediately to me goes, you don't have to do research on Britta Curl to figure out who she is and what she's known for. So you knew what you were signing and you signed her anyway.
19: Mm-hmm.
18: Okay, cool. So we know where you stand there. Also, Britta Curl herself was on this media availability. Mm. And the way that she talked about being disliked really, really got to me. Because she's just seemingly accepted it. That, oh yeah, I'm used to it. People don't like me. Yeah, I'm used to it by mm-hmm. now. Like, it's not easy for teams to sign me. Okay, so you've just accepted the fact that you're going to get away with expressing these views, mm-hmm. with openly associating yourself with transphobic people, with transphobic views, and with transphobic organizations.
19: Mm-hmm.
18: You are very openly transphobic at this point. And you've just accepted that, okay, well, this league's going to protect me anyway. I'm always going to have a job no matter what.
19: Yeah.
18: So yeah, people just don't like me and whatever. And what that says to me is that for all the puff pieces and all the stuff that we were served with, I'm going to learn and do better and blah, blah, blah, means nothing.
19: Mm-mm.
18: You know who you are. You're not changing because you have no motivation to, because you're going to continue to work.
19: Yep.
18: Don't tell me cancel culture exists.
19: Absolutely not.
18: Oh, that really, really drove me nuts.
19: Yeah. I have so many things to say and I don't even know where to start. Detroit is like, is this the image that you want to project as coming into this league? Because you are project, like, you can't shy away from the fact that you are like drawing a line in the sand right off the bat. Mm-hmm. You're making a very powerful statement about who you are and what you believe in as an organization. And like, is there no shame there? I don't know. That just
2: apparently not.
19: That is a wild thing to me. The whole thing about her, like not, you know, just accepting the fact that she is a hated player. I know I make this comparison a lot, and I shouldn't because it's boy sports, but I'm so sorry. I'm going to. But Brad Marchand is probably the most hated, or one of the Tkachuks and those other ones with the no teeth, the Hughes. They have not made a great name for themselves recently. But like historically speaking, over our lifetimes, I feel like Brad Marchand is like amongst the most hated players in the league. He's a rat. And everybody knows that about him. And he has embraced that about himself. Mm-hmm. But I think most people, the vast majority of people, can accept the fact that A, if he was on their team, it would be fine, because then, like, he'd be a rat for your team. Mm-hmm. And B, he's actually a good person off the ice.
2: Yeah, he's hated for the stuff he does on the ice.
19: Yeah.
2: Which is a whole other thing with Berta Kurl.
19: Yes.
2: And I didn't even mention that. But, like, yeah, you're hated because you are hateful.
19: Exactly. Like, exactly. Like, yeah.
2: You shouldn't be celebrating
19: you
2: this.
19: You should not be. It's one thing to accept your fate as a rat, for lack of a better term, on the ice. And to be that kind of player. I mean, Abby Rock has kind of accepted her fate as that, right?
2: I would say that's a comparable. Abby yeah. Rock, Brad Marchand, maybe Emma Malte.
19: Exactly, yeah.
2: Hated like, for the right reasons.
19: Exactly, but kind of fun and good people off the ice. She just, Britta Kurl sucks on and off the ice. Except for the fact that she can produce. Mm-hmm. Like, that's the travesty of this all, is that she is a good hockey player. She just is a dirty hockey player. Yeah. And she has the absolute worst world views and has no care for basic human rights.
2: Even the argument of she's a good hockey player, like, yeah, I'm not going to dispute that. But and not that it would excuse it if she was better. I don't, much like Corbin Albert, mm-hmm. I don't think she's good enough to negate the negative effects that come with it.
19: Yeah.
2: Not just the fact that you're bringing a hateful person with hateful views into your locker room, mm-hmm. and what message is that sent to your fan base and to your players and all that. Like, yeah, a good producer. She was also playing with a bunch of other good producers mm-hmm. in Minnesota. So let's see how she does here.
19: Yeah.
2: I don't think being a good player ever makes it worth bringing someone like that into Agreed. Your locker room. But like, Detroit now has a PR nightmare to deal mm-hmm. with. They've got to answer all these questions. They're probably going to have to deal with one of their players getting suspended periodically. Mm-hmm. Is that really worth the like 25 points that she puts up in a season? No.
19: Yeah.
2: And even if she put up 100 points, I don't care. It's still not worth mm-hmm. it. But like, it's not like she's breaking records
19: she
2: out
19: is
2: there.
19: Not, she is not the star of this league.
2: Exactly. Yeah. Like, I don't get it.
19: Sorry, last thing. I'm so curious to know what Minnesota is like right now.
2: Ooh.
19: Do they feel like they have just like the weight is off their shoulders? Like they can finally just like exist without constantly being under scrutiny? Or I don't know. I would love to know what the backrooms look like.
2: I hope some of their players feel relief. Because if not, then we got a bigger problem.
19: Yeah, seriously. Yeah. Yeah.
2: All right. Still to come on She's Got Game, we will check in on the WNBA's Commissioner's Cup, Vanessa's favorite tournament. 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
18: Vanessa, we have your favorite topic to talk about. Tennis.
19: Oh, I thought you were going to say Commissioner's Cup and I thought you were being sarcastic.
18: No, that's later.
19: But that's later.
18: I'll be sarcastic later. Okay. I can see how you would think that, though. I am often sarcastic. So while you were gone, mm-hmm. one of the biggest pieces of news that you did send us a voice note of your feelings on was the Serena Williams comeback.
19: Oh, my goodness.
18: First of all, how did you react when you got that news?
19: Okay. I thought it was fake, obviously.
18: Yeah.
19: Because in this age of AI, everything seems fake. So I did have to do a lot of fact checking to make sure that it was actually legit. And then my feelings were actually a bit mixed.
18: Oh,
19: I'm obviously thrilled. I love watching Serena Williams play tennis. I mean, she's one of my favorite athletes of all time. Also, if you ask any man ever to name one woman athlete, that's usually the one.
18: It's so helpful for them that she's playing.
19: Yeah. I love her and I'm happy to see her back on the court. That is fantastic. But then I was like, why? What is the motive here? Because I don't know. It seemed like something was up. Also, I don't often love when a player retires and comes back because they usually are not coming back in great form. I shouldn't say great. They're usually coming back in very good form, but it's not their prime.
18: Yeah.
19: It's not their peak form. And so I feel like it can really sully a legacy. And I know it won't sully hers. She has played. She played for so long and won so much and did so many great things. But I don't know. I'm like very much of the mindset, like end on a high.
18: Yeah.
19: Why drag it out? And this just, I don't know. I was feeling like a little bit sad that she was going to, you know, like ruin the end of her career with just like maybe some mediocre play.
18: Yeah. No, I'm glad you said that because I do kind of feel the same. Not so much on the mediocre play, but like
2: you retire, you did this whole farewell tour, like not just Serena, but like any athlete.
19: Any athlete.
2: There's usually a farewell tour involved. You get your flowers for the half the year, part of the year, because we usually know you're on your way out. Mm-hmm. And then you come back and it's like, well, we just did all this for you and now you're just back. It's like if someone leaves a job and then comes back, it's like, we just threw a goodbye party for you and like, here you are. Okay.
19: That actually did happen to me with you.
2: That's not what I meant. I was very happy that you came back there.
19: I went to a Cher concert once. It was amazing.
2: Which retirement tour was
19: she this? Literally, she was like, as she was like, you know, when they do their little walk and talk part, she goes, so I think this is my sixth farewell tour.
2: Yeah.
19: And I was like, yeah, that sounds about right.
2: At least she acknowledged it, because that is a thing that singers and artists do, where they're like, my farewell tour. So of course we all buy tickets.
19: Yep.
2: Hey, a farewell tour again. So like, it's a little anticlimactic.
19: Exactly.
2: It's like, we just did all this for you. Like, calm down. But obviously, I was very happy that Serena Williams coming back to love her.
19: Of course. Also, I think from what I can gather, there is a motive here.
2: Which is?
19: The motive is that
2: to promote
19: Venus...
2: the Toronto Tempo. You're so right. Sorry.
19: I don't know how much longer Venus is going to play. I think she's probably very close to being done her career as well. And I kind of love the idea that Serena and Venus play doubles at the U.S. Open as both of their final send-offs.
2: Yeah. You know what? You sold me.
19: Yeah.
2: I hope that happens. And if it doesn't, I'm going to be so upset. That's perfect.
19: Yeah. I really think that, like, I think that's the best way. I think it's the best way to end a career, to do it at a major, like, for Venus. But to do it alongside your sister, for her to, like, come out of retirement to...
2: Especially when they
19: walk
2: came
19: out
2: up
19: together. Exactly.
2: Way, like,
19: yeah.
2: What if they faced each other in singles, though?
19: I don't think that would happen. Mm-hmm. Yeah.
2: I kind of like that, too.
19: That is fun.
2: That'd be fun. But no, you're right. Doubles is way more fun than they either win or go out together.
19: Together. Exactly.
2: Yeah, that'd be really fun.
19: Yeah.
2: So when Serena announced she was coming back, she was set to play with Victoria Mbakko. Mm-hmm. We don't know that that's the case right now, because Victoria Mbakko is hurt.
19: Yeah.
2: So
19: it I think is now confirmed. Unfortunately, Victoria Mbakko was injured in a singles match. She fell in the second set of her first round match in the Queen's Club. There's just according to her physiotherapist, there's no stability right now in her leg, and you very much need that. It was her first match on grass this season. Serena Williams posted on Thursday on Instagram a thank you to Victoria Mbakko and like a wish you well, hope you get better. So I don't know what the status is right now, but it very much seems like it's not happening.
2: They can't really just pair her with someone else.
19: Exactly.
2: So that I had a tennis question for you.
19: Okay.
2: There. How are doubles matchups determined in this case? Like, would Serena have called Victoria Mbakko and been like, hey, can I play with you?
19: Yeah.
2: That's so cool.
19: Yeah.
2: But like, I was hoping that's the case, because imagine being Victoria Mbakko, and I know, like, okay, she got hurt and this looks like it's not going to happen, and that sucks.
19: Oh, sorry. Yeah. I'm just confirming now. They have withdrawn. It's official.
2: Okay.
19: Yeah.
2: So it's not happening, and that sucks.
19: Not happening.
2: But in the time period where we thought it was going to happen, imagine being Victoria Mbakko and just like getting a call from Serena Williams, hey, can I play with you? Like, I'm sorry, what?
19: Yeah. I tried to do some digging, actually, into how that came to be. Because doubles pairings, like, change all the time. Mm-hmm. You can be, you know, like, winning, doing, you know, very, very well with your partner, and then the next season just decide to have a new partner for whatever reason. A ton of different reasons. But yeah, like, they just swap them out like underwear, basically.
2: I love that. I was hoping that's the case.
19: Yeah, but I was trying to figure out, like, I don't know. I don't know what the actual answer is, but it could be that, like, they share training, like, training partners, or they train at the same place, or they have, I don't know, like...
2: Management
19: stuff. Yeah, they share an agent, friends. Or maybe it just is that Serena Williams saw a young black teenager doing so well in the WTA and thought, that is a kid that I would like to play with.
2: And then went, oh, she's from Toronto. I own a basketball team there. Yes, let's make this happen.
19: It'll work.
2: It all comes back to the Toronto Tempo,
19: exactly.
2: Is what I'm saying.
19: Yeah.
2: No, I love that.
19: Yeah.
2: That's so much fun.
19: Yeah, it is.
2: Okay, speaking of the Toronto Tempo and the WNBA, your favorite tournament of all time is taking place right now.
19: I don't want to talk about it.
2: The WNBA Commissioner's Cup, which I think we talked about this last year, but I am very grateful that it is now just a consistent tournament, not scattered throughout the regular season. Yeah. Thank you very much. It is a month-long tournament. For the month of June, every game that is played is a Commissioner's Cup game.
19: Yes.
2: And I love that.
19: I agree with that. I will give you that. Yeah. I still think an in-season tournament is stupid.
2: Okay. Is it stupid because it is a multiple choice?
19: Okay.
2: Is it stupid because it is North America? Is it stupid because it's not soccer? Or is it stupid
19: for mysterious other reasons? I hate when they do it in NWSL, too. What's it called in NWSL? Isn't there one there?
2: The Challenge Cup. Or Challengers. Not Challengers.
19: Great film.
2: No, so, okay, so is it North America?
19: I think it's, okay, I think it's a mix of, because it's North America, and because we're already playing towards something.
2: Yeah.
19: Like, yeah.
2: The regular season, like, winning your league feels like it means nothing in Europe, and in soccer in particular.
19: Like,
2: when you win the WSL, okay. But if you win UEFA Champions League or even FA Cup,
19: yes,
2: that's a much bigger deal.
19: Absolutely. And Champions League is massive.
2: That is
19: like, yeah, that's like a European, a whole continental thing. I don't know. I just, we're playing towards one thing. Why all of a sudden are we also playing towards a separate thing?
2: Yeah.
19: And why is that more important that, or like, why is, you know, the big one important, but this little one, how much importance do we put on this little one?
2: Yeah, I don't think
19: it feels gimmicky.
2: It feels gimmicky, and it maybe served the WNBA at an earlier time when they were trying to get more eyeballs. They were trying to build a fan base, maybe an in-season tournament, and you know, the teams get money, and at a time where they weren't paying players very much, you know, that money went a long way.
19: And I do still love that they get money.
2: Yes.
19: That is, don't get me wrong, I do enjoy that part.
2: And the charity aspect this year is also cool. Like, each team gets to pick a charity, and then, like, some of the money that they get gets donated to that charity, and that's a lot of fun. But maybe it doesn't serve the WNBA like it used to. You know, these players are thankfully making much more money. Still not enough. It will never be enough. But they are making more money. They're making livable wages.
19: Yeah.
2: And they are able to be athletes. And they also have eyeballs on this league. Like, this league is growing at an exponential rate. It's the fastest growing league in the world. Maybe we don't need it anymore. I don't love that all these games mean nothing to the regular season.
19: Exactly.
2: Because I was trying to do, like, a pulse check on, like, how these teams are doing and where the Toronto Tempo are sitting. And I'm like, we're kind of at a pause right now. Because, like, this is just for the Commissioner's Cup.
19: Yeah.
2: And it feels weird.
19: I agree.
2: And we have an all-star game already. You have this kind of gimmicky thing that's a fun event in the middle, which all-star weekends are. Well, maybe we don't need this anymore.
19: And I will argue that of the All-Star weekends and all of the sports that we watch in North America, the WNBA does it the best.
2: Yes, absolutely.
19: Last year, nothing will ever top last year because it happened so organically. But last year was so much fun. It was so fun for existing fans, but it brought in so many new eyeballs.
2: Yeah.
19: And, like, if that's your gimmicky thing, let that be your gimmicky thing.
2: Yeah.
19: And, yeah. I am actually very curious. I got the email today that that All-Star voting is live now. It got me thinking about, like, what is the All-Star weekend going to look like this year?
2: Interesting.
19: Is the league going to try to replicate what happened last year and make it not fun anymore?
2: Probably.
19: You know?
2: That's what most leagues do.
19: Yeah.
2: And that means the WNBA has made it.
19: Yeah,
2: that's what happens. You know what? They're a big league now.
19: Great point.
2: All right, still to come on She's Got Game, Time Magazine's 100 Most Influential People in Sports list. And we are going to tell you what you should be watching this week. 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
7: Before we tell you what you should be watching this weekend, we need to get into the Time Magazine 100 Most Influential People in Sports 2026 list. Now this, because Michaela has thoughts. This is a list that's put together by Time Magazine completely arbitrarily. It is somehow split into four different categories, of which make no sense to me. It's pretty self-explanatory, the most, what they believe to be the most influential people in sports right now. Separated between icons, titans, innovators, and leaders. Sure.
8: Okay. Those all mean the same thing.
7: Those are just synonyms. Now, it is nice to see that there is quite a bit of female representation in this list.
8: They have acknowledged the existence of women.
7: Yes, massive. We've got Hillary Knight, Eileen Gu, Asia Wilson is on there. Nikki Hiltz.
8: Yes.
7: Love to see that. Caitlin Clark up there. Marie Philippe Poulin.
8: I love to see that.
7: I'm so much.
8: Because I saw Hillary Knight, I was like, that's great, but America, can we please acknowledge? And then I panicked, and then I saw.
7: And then you scrolled a little bit.
8: Michaela Schifrin. That's close. I almost overreacted.
7: Michaela Schifrin, Aitana Bonmatí, Dawn Staley. A bunch of really very influential people on this list. Okay, but you have thoughts.
8: I do.
7: Let's hear them.
8: Okay, I'm so happy that Asia Wilson is on this list.
7: Same.
8: Because I feel like when a lot of non-sports outlets talk about the WNBA, they go directly to a specific player, and I'm going to get into that. And they forget the existence of the greatest player playing right now, and that is Asia Wilson. I am so glad that they didn't do that and that she was there, because she absolutely, I think, is the most influential player in the WNBA and the most influential person in the league right now.
7: Yeah.
8: Caitlin Clark was also on this list.
7: Yes.
8: That's great. It's not 2024.
7: Exactly.
8: Other than drum up controversy and have decent stats but not great stats, what has she done? In the last year, in 2026, what has she done? She barely played last year. She was injured. That's not her fault. But like it was kind of like when Megan Rapinoe won the FIFA Player of the Year and she was like, bro, I've been hurt.
7: Why did you give this
8: to me? I kind of

0: felt like this with Caitlin Clark. Like, yes, she is an influential player. Yes, in 2024, she brought so many people to the WNBA as fans, and she broke a record in the NCAA, and it was a massive thing. Like, in 2024, absolutely, she's on this list.
1: I could even argue last year's list. Because of
0: the rookie,
1: the residual, like, what has come since. We are at a time in this league where Caitlin Clark's still a very big name and a very big player, but I don't think she has been influential, especially given what the WNBA has gone through this
0: year. Exactly. Now, I was happy to see Neko Ogumike on there. For, like, I made a note that Nafisa Collier is not on here, and I was mad about that because of the CBA that they got done.
1: Was any single moment in WNBA history more influential than Nafisa Collier's pulling out that letter at the postseason?
0: No, that was a game changer.
1: That was a game. That was pivotal.
0: It was
1: WNBA
0: before that
1: history.
0: Moment and after that moment. Time split.
1: Yep.
0: And again, I'm glad that Neko Ogumike was there. She is the president of the Players Association, so she's like the representation of the CBA. But Nafisa Collier should have been on this list as well. And I would 100%, no offense to Caitlin Clark, I would remove Caitlin Clark. Again, I'm not saying she's not influential, because people love to come at you when you say that. But like right now, in 2026, no.
1: Yeah.
0: She probably will continue to be later, and we'll be able to point to examples. But I would put Nafisa Collier on this list over 100%. Caitlin Clark.
1: I agree.
0: So that was my main, like, my point of controversy. Okay. I also am so happy that Michelle Kang is on this list.
1: Oh, yes.
0: Because, like, a billionaire using her money for good and investing in women's sports and not being evil like the rest of the billionaires that we know. I just love to see it. I love everything she's done for women's sports. And she is the titan that we need in women's sports.
1: Is she under the titan category? I didn't scroll enough. But she is also an icon, so she belongs there
0: again,
1: as well.
0: They all mean the same thing.
1: She could be a leader and an innovator.
0: She is all of them.
1: She could be all the things, truly. Yeah, no, I mean, I completely agree. The only other thing I would say about this is, why is Lindsey Vonn on this list?
0: Again, like, I would even go back further. Is this 2017? Is this 2018? Like,
1: again, this is a player, much like Serena Williams. This is what I worry about for Serena Williams. You're coming back from retirement, and she is a prime example of someone who has sullied her legacy because she just couldn't give it up. And now she almost lost her leg and can't walk. Yeah. Like, don't even get me started, Michaela.
0: I know. Michelle Kang, by the way, is an innovator. I guess it is innovative to invest in women's sports. In some worlds.
1: That hurts, yeah.
0: Also, love to see Dawn Staley and Becky Hammon on here.
1: Yes, absolutely. Susie Wolf as well.
0: Yes.
1: Yeah, so fun. Okay, Michaela, it is that time of the show where we like to tell people what to do. What are you going to be watching this weekend?
0: I'm going to be watching your favorite tournament of all time, and that is the Commissioner's Cup, because the Minnesota Lynx and Las Vegas Aces are playing, and they are right now atop the leaderboard in the Western Conference. They are also, like, in the regular season, two of the best teams in the league. Minnesota is having a great season, by the way. Nafisa Collier, not even playing right now. and Olivia Miles, like front runner for Rookie of the Year, and she is just playing so, so well right now. And so you've got two of the top teams, whether we're in the Commissioner's Cup or in the regular season, and anytime that happens, I love watching it.
1: That's fair. I am also going to be watching a basketball game. I don't even care what the points go towards or who wins anything. But I'm going to see the Toronto Tempo play the Atlanta Dream in Toronto, and I'm going to see it. I'm finally making my way to Coca-Cola Coliseum to go and watch, to go and see a Tempo game finally live in person. They play on Sunday at 3 p.m. I'm having a whole Toronto weekend, going to see a concert tomorrow night. Rosalia, not Mumford and Sons, who are also playing on the same night, which I think is rude, because I would like to see both of those people play.
0: That's fair. There's also this soccer tournament happening in Toronto, so good luck getting around.
1: Yeah.
0: I didn't realize Mumford and Sons were also there. That's so much. I hope you're in walking distance of Coca-Cola Coliseum.
1: No, but okay. We'll figure it out.
0: Well, best of luck to
1: Thank
0: you then.
1: Thank you so much. That does it for today's show. Thank you so much for listening. As always, if you missed part of the episode or if you want to listen to it all over again, you can find our show on your local TSN radio website or anywhere you listen to podcasts, including the iHeartRadio app. You can follow us on social media. We're at Not a Math Show on Instagram. Thank you so much to Marco, our producer, for making us sound so good. And thank you so much to Michaela for really carrying the torch for the last 2 weeks while I was drinking vermouth in Spain.
0: Don't thank me. You haven't heard the episodes.
1: I actually did.
0: Did you really?
1: Some of them. That's fair. As we like to do every week, we like to leave you with a quote of the week. And this one comes from Quinn. speaking on the ongoing fight for the trans folks' rights on and off the field of play. Quote, mostly I feel aware of the realities. Trans girls being banned from sports, trans women facing discrimination and bias while trying to pursue their athletic dreams. The fight isn't close to over, and I'll celebrate when we're all here.
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20: If you were in the building, you were actually physically at the game. This isn't that complicated. Now, John Tortorella is the head coach of the Vegas Golden Knights. He's been mentioned already, Emmett, in this segment.
21: That's right.
20: And he was asked about whether he's considering changing goalies. His guy, Connor Hart's been struggling a little bit.
22: John, did you consider at all going to Aiden Hill in the third period, or was there any conversation
23: or thought about it? Christ, that could be the stupidest question I've heard.
21: Changing the goalie in a game where you're giving that was not a stupid question by any means.
20: They've given up a million goals in every game in this series.
21: Right.
20: This has not been an exhibition in the best goaltending in the history of the Stanley Cup Final. It's been a very entertaining series. Patrick Waugh, Marty Brodeur have not been walking through that door for either one of these teams. Emmett, some crazy things were happening on First Take, including criticism of the owner of the New York Mets. Let's hear what Christopher Mad Dog Russo had to say. Of course, he's on SiriusXM and does First Take with Stephen A.
24: I did not like the idea that Steve Cohen was at the Knick game the other night. Okay. The Knicks, the Mets stink. They're losing the game 7-2, and Steve Cohen sitting there courtside during a Knick game. Really? I mean, geez. When you have put together this kind of team, suffer with the fans.
21: So he's not allowed to go to Knick games?
20: No.
21: No, you can't, you know?
20: No.
21: Okay, all right. Doesn't necessarily make sense to me, but I guess it makes sense to Mad Dog.
20: Emmett, I don't know. People, when you're Steve Cohen, it's tough to be around New York right now.
21: Right.
20: He is putting every resource he can into the team. It's just the team stinks.
21: Yeah. It ain't from lack of trying. What did he give Soto? $750 million?
20: Yeah, I don't think it's his fault. Give the players. How about it's Francisco Lindor's responsibility that this whole thing has flown so badly off the tracks? Emmett, what do we got up next?
21: Yeah, up next, you talk about being delusional. Cardinals linebacker Mac Wilson was asked about, hey, you have Myles Garrett joining your division. What do you think about that?
25: How do you feel about Myles joining?
26: They had to deal with us. At the end of the day, they got to deal with us.
21: Hey, Mac, and I like Mac. Mac's a former Cleveland Brown. They ain't worried about dealing with y'all. They ain't worried about that, Nick Dog.
27: Is that literally the least of their worries?
21: Yeah, literally. The last thing they're worried about are the Cardinals.
20: Look, Sean McVay, I heard him privately. He told somebody, he's like, you know, I'm excited we got Miles, but that Jacoby Brissett, I hope that they don't work out that contract issue in Arizona because I'm so worried about whether Miles is going to be able to get to him and make a play. Like, it's just they're loaded. Mac, the Arizona Cardinals are tanking, dude. Like,
21: They're
20: if you gave them a choice between winning six games and winning zero games, I think they would choose zero games and get Arch Manning or some quarterback in 2027. All right, Emmett. Lastly, we have Dave LaGreca. Okay, now this is not Don LaGreca. This is Don LaGreca's brother, Dave. Mm-hmm. The show is Don Hahn and Rosenberg, ESPN New York. Also host of Busted Open on SiriusXM, and he's talking about what's going on with the Knicks and this recent run.
28: They've had player after player after player. They've rigged drafts to make sure
29: Insanity.
28: The Knicks had the best player going into the season, and they couldn't win. And they couldn't for over 50 years. And Danhausen just walks in 2026, says, you are uncursed. And all of a sudden, they're winning playoff games. It's because of Danhausen.
21: Hey, first of all, could you imagine what home was like with Dave and Don, like the dinner table? Just, I could imagine guys just screaming at each other all the time.
27: Had you been either the most entertaining or just the worst thing ever.
21: Right.
20: Imagine how loud right. the LaGreca parents must have been.
21: Oh, exactly. They the got LaGreca, it from somewhere.
20: LaGreca cousins, the LaGreca aunts, the LaGreca uncles. They don't even need microphones. If you're in New York, you can just hear their show if you're walking down the street.
21: Exactly.
20: Because just, they're so loud.
21: Yeah.
20: Emmett, we got a lot of good nominees this week. I don't think Dave LaGreca is going to win this because there are people on this show that believe in the curse of Danhausen. Mac Wilson, you got Christopher Mad Dog, you got John Tortorella, Chris Canty, Joey McGuire of Texas Tech, Emmett, taking the cake for me. I'm giving it to Joey. Coach McGuire, congratulations. Emmett, who's got it for you?
21: I'm going to go with Chris Canty. I mean, you were not at the game if you were outside of the game. Those are two different things.
20: It's not even a take. It's just a lack of understanding of the language that we speak.
21: Yeah.
20: It's pretty incredible. Emmett, I think you're sticking around.
21: You
20: and Jonathan Zaslow are on ESPN Radio next.
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27: 102, Lakers 93 at L.A. The last time the Knicks won the NBA championship. They can do it again tonight, Game 5 in San Antonio. Jalen Brunson scored 36. O.J. Anunoby 33 in the Wednesday night comeback win. Victor Wembanyama scored 24 on just 9 of 25 shooting. It's on ABC and ESPN Radio with the pregame at 7:30 Eastern. Team USA now 1-0 at the World Cup, beating Paraguay 4-1. Polarin Balogun scored twice, the first U.S. player to do that in a World Cup since 1930. Three games today, Qatar and Switzerland, 3 Eastern time in Santa Clara. Brazil and Morocco at 6 in East Rutherford. Haiti plays Scotland at 9 in Foxborough. What is the National League going to do about Jacob Mizorowski? The Brewers fireballer, 15 strikeouts last night in a one-hit win over Philadelphia. He faced Justin Crawford with 2 outs in the ninth.
8: The 1-2 pitch. Swing and a miss. He struck him out. A fastball at 103. His arms in the air. A complete game. Shutout from Jacob Mizorowski.
27: All on 620 WTMJ. They play again tonight. First up, St. Louis at Minnesota. It's at 2 Eastern time. And Yankees in Toronto. It's on ESPN Radio with a pregame at 2:30 Eastern. Blue Jays won last night as Yankee killer Alejandro Kirk returned after 2 months out. Went 3-for-3 with 2 RBIs.
1: Hey, it's your resident Super Bowl champ, Chris Kenny. Coming up Monday, from the finals to the Stanley Cup, and of course, mandatory minicamps. I'll react to it all in my Upon Further Review at 7 a.m. Eastern. 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

0: Morocco side that, again, strong defensively. They have good pieces going forward. So out of the round one matches, you could argue Brazil and Morocco is the marquee game of the lot. I will say, you know, I'll give a shout out to that Haiti-Scotland game. Scotland have never made it out of a group stage in World Cup history.
1: Wow.
0: So they play Haiti. They see this as their opportunity to get the win they need in group play. But Haiti have looked really good in the build-up games. They had a 4-0 win just last week in one of the build-up games against New Zealand. So they're not going to be a pushover. So Scotland, they always seem to get to the big stage and then fall flat on their face. It's going to be interesting to see if they can deliver tonight.
2: Keith Costigan, MLS on Apple TV, SiriusXM FC as well. Great job, Keith. Thanks for stopping by with us today. Super pumped for three more World Cup games today. Thanks so much.
0: Thank you. Thanks for having me.
2: Jonathan Zaslow, Emmett Golden here, game day on ESPN Radio. So we got three games today, Emmett. We've got five tomorrow.
3: Oh, right? Yeah.
2: We got a lot going on. I will tell you, though, and Keith mentioned it there, so much time in between the games. Like, Team USA doesn't play again until, you know, the end of next week. We're talking a week in between games. What? Is it always like this?
3: No, they expanded the field to 40-something, so that's why. You know, and again, cash rules everything around me. It's all about getting some extra cash. So this is different. Two things that you don't typically see. A week in between games and the hydration breaks. Right? Soccer is a game of two halves. Well, now with the hydration breaks in the middle of the first half, the middle of the second, it's turned into a four-quarter game, which is going to be interesting on how people decide to use that tactical, at least that time to go tactically and figure out what they want to do.
2: And 32 teams in the knockout round is new as well, right?
3: Yes. Yeah. So it's basically an extra round of the knockout. Yeah. They just expanded it, you know, and this is what we're going to see in the NCAA tournament and probably even in the college football playoff at some point. They just keep expanding.
2: All right. We want to hear from you coming up next. 888-SAY-ESPN, 888-729-3776. What is the event, maybe it's the World Cup, that you look forward to watching or attending every single year? 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
2: Any signage on the highway that says Hard Rock Stadium covered up as well. Isn't that crazy? Wow.
3: That is. That's insane. I'll say it looked a little trashy seeing a sheet over SoFi.
2: Yeah.
3: You got to do something better than that, can't you? Didn't hang a sheet over.
2: Here they've taken it down. Able to remove it and then put it back. They've taken down the sign that says Hard Rock Stadium. But, where does going to World Cup rank for you if it's either in your city or if it's within driving distance? What is the closest venue to you in Cleveland?
3: I mean, it might be Kansas City or maybe even New York.
2: How far is Kansas City?
3: A few hours. It's not that close. No, it's not. It's not. You probably would be better off flying. You know what I'm saying? If you did. So we're not really around a World Cup venue. Are they playing games in Chicago?
2: I don't know.
3: Maybe that would be the only place that I think would be close, but I don't even think they're playing them there. So in 2020, I became a huge soccer fan.
2: Mm-hmm.
3: You know, it was kind of the first thing that came back, live sports, when we were coming out of COVID and everything, and that's when I kind of fell in love with the game. So I would love to go to the World Cup, but there's actually two games a year where I am all about it, and it is when my Tottenham Hotspur play Arsenal. That's the rivalry, right? That's Ohio State, Michigan. That's Yankees, Red Sox. You know, it's in the Premier League. It's a huge, huge rival, and I'm a Tottenham Hotspur fan. So I'm standing up the whole game. It's like that. Like, I'm in my basement, like I'm at Tottenham Hotspur Stadium.
2: 888-SAY-ESPN. If you want to hop aboard, we want to hear from you. Where does the World Cup rank for you? If it's in your city or within driving distance, as far as matches, games that you have to attend if you have the ability, how does it rank for you? The 11 U.S. host venues, Emmett, are Atlanta, Boston, Dallas, Houston, Kansas City, Los Angeles, Miami, New Jersey, Philadelphia, San Francisco, and Seattle. So, yeah. Closest to you, I guess.
3: Would probably be Kansas City. Yep. So I don't think I'm going to make it, but I will be locked in like wall to wall, so much so my wife, she looked at me and she says, how long does this thing last?
2: About a month. Buckle up.
3: And she said, I guess I'll see you in a month.
2: Because
3: she knows
2: right.
3: I'm locked in.
2: Let's go out to New York. Let's hear from Steve. Steve, you're on Game Day on ESPN Radio. Go ahead, Steve.
0: Good afternoon, gentlemen. Yeah, I'm in Albany, New York. I'm 150 miles from New York City and 150 miles from Boston. And I would do anything, and I tried everything over the last year or two to get FIFA tickets to any game possible at any venue. It's just one of those things that I don't know. I'm 53 years old. I don't know if it comes back here in the U.S. in another 25, 30 years, whether or not I'm going to be alive. And if I just saw two teams that I don't know anything about, I would still love to be in the environment, the excitement, everything. Now, granted, if I was able to get U.S. versus Brazil or tickets like that, that's incredible. But to be honest, it's one of those things here. And again, 53 years old, not trying to train Subzex. I'm hoping for the Knicks tonight because I was 3 years old when they won, 50 years ago. These are events that in my lifetime as a sports fanatic would love to attend, and I've tried and tried and tried.
2: Thanks for the call, Steve. I would love to go to the World Cup. My boys would love to go to the World Cup, and Miami Stadium here
3: yeah, get it right.
2: is 10 minutes from my house, like totally close for me to go. But I'll tell you, Emmett, these ticket prices. Like, for instance, one of the games scheduled here at Hard Rock Stadium is Colombia and Portugal. Do you want to take a stab at cheapest ticket, get-in price?
3: Oh, man.
2: Colombia, Portugal.
3: Colombia, Portugal for the cheapest ticket. I'm
2: gotta remember,
3: 12.
2: South Florida, very, very highly populated Latino community.
3: I'm going to say $1,500.
2: $3,800 is the get-in price. Scotland, Brazil. While there may not be so many Scots down here, obviously Brazil, cheapest price. Well, now you kind of know where we're going here.
3: Yeah.
2: Cheapest price to get in, $3,100 for Scotland, Brazil. But a matchup like, we got Uruguay and Cabo Verde, all right, taking place here at Miami Stadium. All right, so a little too rich for my blood, but $660 get-in price. So, like, a match like that, I'm kind of monitoring what the day of price could drop to,
3: Yeah.
2: And maybe, we make a last-minute decision and we head on over to go to a World Cup match.
3: So definitely do that. Keep an eye on it. This might sound crazy, but if I had unlimited funds and a bunch of free time, I would do everything I could to get down to Mexico, because Mexico is rocking right now. There is the Guadalajara duck. I don't know if you're familiar with this.
2: No.
3: There is a duck walking around the streets of Mexico wearing a Mexican jersey. All right, I just sent you guys a tweet so you can see it. And the duck's just part of the crowd. The duck's just walking around, headed to the stadium, getting ready to see. This was when Mexico, right before Mexico, took on South Africa. Just hanging out. I want to go down there and kick it with that duck.
2: Tell you what, I'm seeing pictures right now that this is like in real time in New York City. The Brazil fans have packed Times Square. It's just a sea of yellow in Times Square. Brazil, of course, they are playing Morocco at 6 p.m. Eastern time today. Between the Brazil fans, and then you got, of course, we're talking New York City, the Knicks playing tonight. I don't know, for the safety of the city, maybe we hope Brazil and the Knicks are winners today. It's some very serious business that's taking place there in New York City. Maybe we just kind of root for the best for New York City in this moment. We're rooting for Brazil and maybe also the Knicks here tonight. He's Emmett Golden. I'm Jonathan Zaslow. Coming up next is today's potential closeout game for the Knicks, the biggest moment in franchise history. 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
34: 3-1 in the NBA Finals to win. That's the 2016 Cleveland Cavaliers. Now the Spurs need 3 wins in a row starting tonight at home against the New York Knicks, who can win their first NBA title since 1973. It's on ABC and ESPN Radio with the pregame at 7:30 Eastern. U.S. men's soccer with a week to enjoy its 4-1 World Cup win over Paraguay. Next up, Australia next Friday in Seattle. 3 games today. Connor in Switzerland at 3 Eastern Time in Santa Clara. Brazil and Morocco at 6 in East Rutherford. Haiti plays Scotland at 9 in Foxborough. Late night baseball, Cubs in San Francisco. Michael Busch batting with two on in the fifth.
1: Busch swings, drills one deep in the air to right. Down the line it goes. If it's fair, it's gone. It's gone. Huge home run for Michael Busch. A three-run shot down the right field line.
34: Zach Zaidman on Cubs radio. That made it 5-0. Cubs win 5-1. They're in a virtual tie with San Diego for the final NL wildcard spot. St. Louis and Minnesota coming up in a few minutes. Next up on ESPN Radio, Yankees in Toronto. The pregame at 2:30 Eastern. The Blue Jays won 8-5 last night. Tarek Skubal returns for the Tigers in Cleveland, coming back from elbow surgery, his first game since April 29th. And the first-place White Sox home again for the Dodgers. The Sox are 37-31.
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